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2: 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So some big NFL stuff to get to, including one of the craziest stories in quite some time. Joining us now on the hotline, nobody better. The longtime NFL insider, he is a Hall of Fame voter. 33rd team. He's on Twitter at JasonCole62. It is Jason Cole. J. Cole, what's happening, man?
6: Whenever this music starts, man.
2: Nothing. I called you a Hall of Fame voter. I called you Hall of Fame voter.
6: Why? What's your sudden revelation or change of stance?
2: No, I just need to borrow money.
6: Namath is in the Hall of Fame, or you just want to borrow money?
12: Yeah, well, he probably needs to borrow money, but...
6: Are you investing in some financial scheme?
2: Yeah, hey, me and Jalen Brunson are investing in salad. That's what it is.
6: Podcast idea. I'm going to talk about the Mets all the time.
2: No, you know, honestly, you said something I didn't realize. I was waiting all day to ask you this because Harm and I talked about this last night when it was announced yesterday that the Commanders were retiring John Riggins, number 44. And when that story first came out yesterday, I said, you mean it's not retired already? The guy went in the Hall of Fame in the 90s. He's the most recognizable player in Redskins Commanders history. I said, there's
6: no way.
2: He has
6: one of the greatest quotes in the history of modern culture. Relax, Sandy baby. Like, nothing gets better than him talking to Sandra Day O'Connor when he was in the middle of a banquet and telling Sandra Day O'Connor to relax. Love John Riggins. Yes.
2: I'm like, there's no way. They haven't retired his number yet. I would have thought for sure. Of course they retired his number.
6: I can't speak for the Commanders / their previous incarnations and what they just. I would assume, did the Jets retire his jersey?
12: The Mohawk.
2: He wasn't a legend with the with like he was with Washington.
6: He was pretty darn good. He did no because he didn't have a Super Bowl run because the Jets. You only have one of those. I was watching that Jeopardy with the only team since the merger not to make the Super Bowl. It was the Jets was the answer. I thought that was just a beautiful thing. Anyway,
2: well, we're working up from that because we for the longest time we were who's the only team since the merger to never win their division, and it took us until the 2000s to do that. The 2000s to win the division.
6: Got shut out. That's classic. Oh, all right. Wow. So what do we got? Tarion Armstead and where he's going to end?
2: I was going to ask you about that. Tarion Arnold, like, this guy is facing what could be life in prison. And not only has the Florida judge ruled he doesn't need to wear a GPS because he could work out with other teams. Other teams are contacting him about working out. He apparently already worked out for a team. I'm like, what is the NFL do? What are teams doing?
6: Does this tell you a lot? Brendan Sorsby can't get in the supplemental draft, but Tarion Arnold, no problem. Kidnap somebody. Yeah, we don't worry. See, this is what I'm telling you. Gambling scares them more than anything else. But on Tarion Arnold, I don't know what, like, if I was a GM, I would really step carefully. Like, you have to go to the team president or owner and say, hey, look, I want to work this guy out just so we know what's going on, just in case something opens up. But, and if I was the owner, I'd probably say, yeah, we might want to wait on this one. You know, like, we can put this one off for a while. Like, this is the desperation for guys who can cover. This is what it's about. It's like, oh, we have a chance to get a free player, you know, on a controlled contract or, you know, whatever it's going to be. Yeah, people are going to look at this one and they're going to take a long look at a player like this and see what the legal process is about. But if he's hung up at all, like kidnapping, and like he was evidently on the live stream watching it, like this is as Florida thing as there happens in the NFL. I just got to say that. You know, like this has every bit of a Florida guy on it. That's what I love about it. But I also love the Nick Saban letter vouching for him. And as I was reading the letter, I was thinking, Yeah, this is sort of like Urban Meyer when he used to have Aaron Hernandez over to the house. Oh, he's a fine young man. We love this kid. He'll turn around. Don't worry.
2: Fox Sports Radio, yeah, the Jason Smith Show with Mike Harmon. That's dropped the mic.
12: I didn't know if he had another line after that one.
2: I don't know, man. Yeah.
6: There's nothing else to say other than Aaron Hernandez used to go over to the Urban Meyer's house to do the prayer session. They thought, oh, this will straighten him out. Nah, not so much.
13: Speaking of prayer sessions, I've had a lot of them this offseason for my beloved Chicago Bears. Caleb Williams went a step further and went and met with the Pope and handed him a jersey, signed it off. So is that reading good things for
6: now,
13: me?
6: Is he the Pope or is he the Pope?
13: The Pope.
6: Is it because it's the Bears?
13: The Bears, the Pope.
2: And he's the Pope.
6: The Bear, the Pope. Yeah. So he's the Pope.
13: And he's a Sox fan, so he's all right by me.
6: I love the Sox fan thing. Even with Harold Baines in the Hall of Very
13: You
6: good.
13: Stop. Hall of Famer.
6: He's in the Tony La Russa, Jerry Reinsdorf Hall of Fame. That's what he's in, because that was the most rigged vote of all time.
13: How dare you? If only those damn knees hadn't given out so early.
6: Does it say the Pope on the back of the jersey? Did they do that?
13: I believe it does.
6: That's awesome. God, I love that. That's so great. So you guys,
13: I think the back of the jersey, you should
6: every cent that you have, go to Vegas now. Go to Vegas. It would be like Albert Brooks and, you know, Coming to America, or not. What was that movie where Across America or something like that? Where Shelley Duvall, gambles away all their money or something like that.
2: Yeah. I saw Electric Horseman. A horse came through here with lights on.
12: Oh, yeah. No, I know what you're talking about. Yeah.
13: Lost in America?
12: Yeah, Lost in America.
6: Lost in America. There we go. So Lost in America. What you should do after the show is done, hop in the car. In fact, you can probably do the rest of the show on a headset, on your cell phone as you drive to Vegas. And put all your money on the Bears to win the Super Bowl.
13: Yeah, I think I would just get across the state line. I don't think I need to go all the way into Vegas for that one. But does that counterbalance meeting the Pope?
6: Barstow.
13: Yeah.
2: I'm looking at a picture of the jersey that Williams gave to the Pope, and it actually says Iceman on it. So that's what he gave to him.
6: Man, can't call him Iceman. No way.
2: I got nothing from you guys on the Iceman line. Come on, man.
6: You can't. Wow. Like George Gervin, man.
2: All right.
6: You can't. There's only one Iceman, and that's George Gervin.
13: King Parsons, World Class Championship Wrestling, 1985.
6: Okay. There we go. All right, so your question about the Bears.
2: That was all. He just wanted to talk. He just wanted to get the Bears in and talk about the jersey. That's all it was. No.
6: All right. Where's the next question coming?
2: Okay. Because I'm channeling you with this question, right? I'm channeling you with this question from the story this week. You saw the ESPN story where Seth Wickersham followed Sean Payton for a period of time, head coach of the Broncos.
6: It's one of the greatest. I sent Seth a message last night. It's so great.
2: Oh, okay.
6: It's so great.
2: All right. What message did you send him?
6: I just thought about great. Well, there's a book idea I've always had. I don't want to get too deep into this, but I don't know if you guys ever read the book 48 Minutes by Bob Ryan and Terry Pluto, where Pluto and Ryan are following it's a night in the life of the NBA, where Terry Pluto was covering the Cleveland Cavaliers and Ryan was covering the Celtics. And so they did a breakdown of the Larry Bird Celtics against the Ron Harper, Brad Doherty, Cleveland Cavaliers when they were in sort of the early days of developing. And it's a really great look at how the NBA works and how it functions. And so I've always wanted to do a football book like that. But it's hard to get coaches to agree to that kind of access. But Sean Payton was one of the few guys who I got to agree to it, but it was trying to find another coach willing to do it and sort of break down an NFL game in book form. Like, what is the thinking going on here? What are you anticipating? All the factors that go into a game. And I thought it was genius. And what I thought that Seth did captured perfectly in this story. It's Seth. I mean, Seth's got, he's one of the greatest writers in America for sports writing, you know, today, him and Wright Thompson and some, and a handful of others. But, you know, Seth was able to get inside the mindset, the thinking, the approach of a team going into a game. And I've always just wanted to do that, sort of amplify it and do it from both ends and then describe the game. Because again, I wanted to do sort of 48 minutes. And so what I did, what I sent to Seth is, this is just, it's awesome. You know, like the story is awesome. Now it's long. It takes, you know, it's a good, you know, you got to have some time carved out and you got to focus on this. But I thought it was just a great look into the mindset of meetings, what coaches think, how they describe things. You know, the anxiety and the angst that goes into what they do. Again, it's just brilliant work by Seth Wickersham.
2: All right. And you're going to do a Jets game. Okay, good. I like that. I like that idea. Okay.
13: So he's going to coach the Jets.
6: The issue is you got to get – coaches are so secretive that they just don't – they don't trust. And they don't trust that you're going to keep stuff secret for a long period of time. And that's always been the problem with this. So it's trying to find two coaches who are willing to participate. So there you go.
2: Okay. All right. Now, here's where I was going to say I was channeling you, because I'm going to give the big thing coming out of this article was that a couple of years ago, Sean Payton said he had the idea of offering the head coaching job to Bill Belichick, letting him be the head coach for as long as it took him to break Don Shula's record. Then he would step down and Sean Payton would run the team again. He would be the offensive coordinator while Belichick would get the wins. And I thought about you because my first thought was in your voice. I'm going to try to do in your voice and go, and here's what you would say, how much did Sean Payton hate Don Shula to make this something that he wanted to do? Nothing from you? Nothing from you on that? Yeah,
6: nah, I wouldn't think about it that way.
2: Come on, man. That was a great line.
6: I give you credit for you know, searching into my deep and dark past. Because Don Shula is part of that dark past, because I had to cover the end of that era, unfortunately. I think I give him credit that mostly that's a nod to Belichick, who he's so close to. I don't look at that one as a negative, like, I don't take that as sticking it to Shula. Although it can, I'm sure there's some hatred there because Shula obviously didn't like Belichick, especially at the end, and made the mistake of not hiring Belichick when he was a young coach. So that's on Shula as well. But I know there's no love lost between those two, but to me, Payton, that's more of a nod to Belichick and just how much he admires. And because those guys used to practice against each other, you know, during training camp, and they would spend a lot of time together talking about stuff. And, you know, I think that, you know, Payton certainly thinks of himself on the genius level of Belichick. I wouldn't necessarily altogether agree with that, but yeah, he's not far removed, certainly, from Belichick. That's how I would view it. That's a really serious answer to something that should have been a lot funnier.
2: He's on Twitter at JasonCole62. That is at JasonCole62. J. Cole, as always, buddy. Appreciate it, man. We'll talk to you next week.
6: That moment. I blew it. I totally blew it. And it's like, yeah, maybe you paid one to... No, that's too dark. I can't do that. All right, we're out. Later.
2: See you, buddy.
6: Bye.
2: All right. I blew it. Sorry. It was a good line.
13: It was a pretty good impression.
2: Yeah, I thought it was bad. Good. Yeah. You never know how, you know, with comedy, you never know how it's going.
13: That's true.
2: Time now to find out what's trending in the wide world of sports from Special Delivery Steve DeSager. SD, what do you got for us?
14: They've been in a rain delay for quite some time in St. Louis, and they're due to resume the game Cardinals and Braves in 5 minutes at 11:40 Eastern time.
2: Sweet!
14: And it's scoreless in the top of the fourth, so this one may be going for a while. The Yankees game in D.C. had a rain delay at the start. They're now in the ninth inning, and the Yankees have taken the lead 4-3 on a Jazz Chisholm two-run homer. Austin Wells has followed with a long ball, so 5-3 Yankees at the Nationals in the top of the ninth. Blue Jays lead at San Diego 5-2 bottom of the sixth inning. It's now Arizona 6-2 at the Dodgers in the bottom of the fifth. It's an all bullpen game for the LA staff because Shohei Ohtani is not pitching this weekend and he'll miss the All-Star game next week. He is DHing this weekend. He'll lead off homer tonight, but Ohtani has left knee irritation. He'll get treatment on it, fluid drain. And at San Francisco, it's Giants 1, Rockies 1. Bottom of the fifth inning. Victories for the Angels and Texas. That Texas win was 7-3 over Houston despite a 30th homer this year from Yordan Alvarez. White Sox 14-1 over the A's, who've lost seven straight. Tristan Peters hit for the cycle. Cleveland won its game as well, snapping a Miami six-game win streak 3-2. Boston won its seventh in a row, 6-2 at the Mets. Sonny Gray 11-1 after pitching six innings for the win. Milwaukee at Pittsburgh rained out. Detroit won its six straight. Tampa Bay with a win, 7-2 over the Seattle Mariners. So it's looking like the Rays will still have a four-game edge on the Yankees in the AL East. As for the World Cup news, the quarterfinal in L.A. today went to Spain over Belgium 2-1 on a goal in the 88th minute. Spain outshot them 17-5. Two more games coming on Saturday. 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During the World Cup, help us break the silence. 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The Spurs gave Victor Wembanyama a five-year extension. In the WNBA, 21,000 fans on hand in Montreal to see Dallas beat Toronto 108-95, 34 points for Paige Beckers. Number one Jannik Sinner swept Novak Djokovic in their Wimbledon semifinal, so he'll face Alexander Zverev in Sunday's final. Sinner's won 17 straight sets now, and he took the Wimbledon title last year. Zverev just won the French Open last month. Scottie Scheffler missed the cut at the Scottish Open. Rory McIlroy's in a three-way tie for the lead. Back to you.
2: Thank you, Steve. The Jason Smith Show with my best friend, Mike Harmon. Coming up next, we're going to play a game. It's Positivity Friday.
15: Yeah.
2: Friday's a good night for a game. A brand new game we have never played before, coming off one of the biggest stories of the day. 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Jason and Mike Fox.
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2: Fox Sports Radio, the Jason Smith Show with my best friend, Mike Harmon. Harry Kane! As we get set, final weekend for the All-Star break in Major League Baseball.
14: Yay.
2: A big story as far as that goes coming up in about 10 minutes. But speaking of massive stories in sport, massive, this story is massive.
14: Massive.
2: You probably woke up to the news today that the best golfer in the world, Scottie Scheffler, missed the cut at the Scottish Open. Now, not that big a deal. He gets extra rest for the Open Championship. But the last time Scottie Scheffler missed a cut on the PGA Tour was August 12th of 2022.
14: Wow.
2: Okay? That's the last time Scheffler missed the cut on the PGA. People have gone to college and graduated. And he has made every single cut at every event he has played at since August 12th, 2022. So, that being said, we're going to play a game right now. It's the Scottie Scheffler missed cut game, playing as myself, Mike Harmon,
14: yeah,
2: Steve DeSager, and Alex Teicher. Are you ready?
14: Let's go.
2: Okay. I'm going to tell you about something that happened in sports, and you tell me if this happened the last time Scottie Scheffler missed a cut on the tour. Here we go. Number one. Had Jalen Brunson played a game yet for the Knicks the last time Scottie Scheffler missed a cut on the NBA tour, on the PGA tour?
14: No.
2: Had Jalen Brunson played one game for the Knicks yet? Okay, you got no. Steve-O?
14: Yeah, that was a no.
1: Okay.
14: I assume Tyser? Just because it was an August golf tournament.
1: Okay.
3: Gosh, the answer to that so quick. Makes me want to say yes.
1: Well, I was quicker.
3: I said yes. Yeah. I say yes.
2: Jalen Brunson had yet to play a game for the Knicks. Just think about that. The last time. His first game was the fall of that year.
1: How about that?
2: Had Erling Haaland played a game for Manchester United yet?
1: For Man City.
2: I'm sorry, for Man City yet. He played a game.
1: The answer's no.
2: No. No, very good. See? Trick question. Aha. Uh-huh. Had he played a game yet for Manchester City? He donned that nice blue jersey for Man City.
1: No.
2: The last time Scottie Scheffler missed a cut. I'll August 12th, 2022. Okay, no, no.
3: Absolutely not, Jason. That would have been massive.
2: Erling Haaland played his first game for Man City on July 30th, 2022. He had played two games for Man City before Scottie Scheffler missed a cut.
6: Erling Haaland meets the World Cup. The World Cup meets Erling Haaland.
2: Had the Kelce brothers launched their New Heights podcast the last time Scottie Scheffler missed a cut? Did we know what the New Heights podcast was?
1: Well, it might have existed, but I didn't know it did, so okay. I'm going to say no.
14: I'll say no.
2: Okay. All right.
3: Absolutely, it did. It was massive.
2: It was bad.
1: By the way, Mr. and Mrs. Kelce out and about at a teammate's wedding.
2: Yeah.
1: Ex-teammate's wedding.
2: I saw a story that like people are buying the garbage from
1: the
2: wedding.
1: Yeah, they did.
2: For,
1: they
2: like,
1: sold
2: $25.
1: Out. Yeah. No, they did a good job. I mean, you got all these machines where you could print the labels or etch a logo onto it. Yeah, and little pieces that were thrown about in New York.
2: How do you know that you have the garbage? New York is like, this is awesome. We're just going to bring all our trash and sell it.
14: What about the provenance?
1: Yeah, no.
14: Where's the certificate of authenticity?
1: Yeah, look, you're gambling. You're gambling with garbage.
2: This was a fork that was used by Brad Pitt. All right. The New Heights podcast had not debuted the last time Scottie Scheffler missed a cut.
1: Right,
2: it debuted in September of that year.
1: The really? It's that old?
2: Nobody knew. Yes, 4 years, a little bit less than 4 years.
14: I feel like you're going to, had social media begun the last time? Because these are things that we're kind of taking for granted here. Amazing, some of them.
2: Were the Cleveland Indians known as the Cleveland Guardians the last time Scottie Scheffler missed a cut on the tour?
14: I'll say yes.
1: Yeah.
2: Okay.
1: Yes, no. Tepidly.
3: No, they were not. No, they were not.
2: Your tepid yeses are correct. That was the first year they were known as the Cleveland Guardians.
1: That's crazy.
14: Will this Cardinals game after the rain delay be ending in the next 4 years before the next missed cut by Scottie Scheffler?
1: No.
2: Had Brock Purdy played a game at quarterback for the 49ers yet? Had Brock Purdy played for the Niners yet?
14: Does that include a game, exhibition game?
2: A game. Had he played in any game for the 49ers yet?
1: I do like the cut of your jib, though,
14: Steve. I'll say yes, then.
1: I'm going to say no.
3: Absolutely not.
2: Like Tyshirt knows.
3: You try to trick me, Jay. Tell me
2: Brock
3: wrong.
2: Brock Purdy had not played a game in quarterback.
3: Yeah, I knew it.
2: For the 49. Yeah.
3: Absolutely Tyshirt
2: wearing,
3: not.
2: Wearing his Brock Purdy jersey into work.
1: No, that's a good one, though.
2: I'll tell you all of that. All right. We'll play this game again, but coming up next, boy, do we have a big story ahead of All-Star Weekend in Major League Baseball. Jason and Mike Fox.
3: I don't want to play what an Egyptian head coach said. We are Fox.
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14: In St. Louis tonight, the Cardinals-Braves game just ended the fourth inning. They're scoreless. There was a rain delay in the top of the fourth of about 2 hours and 45 minutes. Play resumed after 10:45 Central. It's going to be a long night there. Already has been. Blue Jays in the eighth lead at San Diego 5-2. And it's now Diamondbacks 8-2 at the Dodgers. All bullpen game for L.A. as Shohei Ohtani is not pitching this weekend and will miss the All-Star game. He's going to have fluid drained on the knee. Left knee irritation is the problem. He is DHing this weekend and hit a leadoff homer tonight. Rockies still tied at San Francisco 1-1, top of the sixth. Boston won at seventh straight. Detroit won at sixth in a row. A's lost their seventh straight game, 14-1 at the White Sox. The Yankees have won with two homers top of the ninth, 5-3 at Washington. Milwaukee at Pittsburgh rained out. World Cup, Spain 2-1 over Belgium in L.A. I'm Steve DeSager.
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0: This is the Jason Smith Show with Mike Harmon, and it seems that everybody is doing it. Stealing. I mean, you watch the news. 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
2: 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You will get it. Tell us what you think. You like it, don't like it, agree, disagree. Again, we put all the content up. There's new videos up all the time. Just search Jason Smith Show on YouTube. You will see it. Check it out. Mike and I love putting the content we do out for you every single night. So tonight in Major League Baseball, and a real downer of a storyline because he is the biggest star in the game, and I'm everybody hoping we would see him in the All-Star game next week. We are not, as Shohei Ohtani is not going to participate in the All-Star game. He is dealing with knee irritation, something that has bothered him on and off throughout his career. He was supposed to pitch tonight. He is not. So anybody who thought Ohtani was pitching and saw that, my goodness, the Diamondbacks have eight runs. No, Ohtani did not pitch. So he gets scratched tonight, but he is DHing. He's going to DH for the weekend series, but he's not going to the All-Star game. Instead, he's going to have some, quote, interventions on his knee to put him in the best position for the second half of the season. Basically, his left knee is going to get drained. Pain-relieving injection in L.A. on Sunday. Not going to expect or expect the procedure to impact his ability to pitch after the All-Star break. But right now, the Dodgers not sure when that's going to be. So basically, Ohtani, knee irritation, skipping the All-Star game, which sucks. Instead, he's going to have treatment. This goes back to something that the Dodgers really have to realize, and we've talked about this for a long time. Shohei Ohtani's body is not a body that is conducive to him going through the rigors of pitching as much as he has. It just isn't. And we talked about the Dodgers. The smart thing to do is to be to make him a closer. Make him a closer. He doesn't have to throw a lot of pitches because we've already seen. He's had two Tommy John surgeries, right? Couple of UCL injuries, right? He's got lingering knee issues. When has he had lingering knee issues in the past? Well, when he's been pitching. When's he had lingering knee issues with the Dodgers? When he's pitched as much as he has so far this year. I get he wants to start. I understand this, but be honest, his body at this point, you know, over the age of 30, he's played a while, he's pitched a while, he's hit a while. It's not built to withstand the rigors of being a starting pitcher in Major League Baseball, from the elbow to the knee, and he's so valuable as a hitter. Obviously, he's a, you know, four-time MVP. you need to make sure you're getting the most out of him in his career. And so far, the pitching injuries have not kept him out of a ton of big games, but it's kept him out of games, right? His entire time with the Angels. Okay, well, the Angels, the Angels stink, but when he goes to the Dodgers, he's been pretty healthy for them. But the Dodgers, I think, as much as he wants to pitch, as much as this is something that he's done and what makes him the unicorn that he is, he's 32 now, and the Dodgers have to sit back and say, okay, what's going to keep him on the field for us the most? What's going to be the best thing we can do the rest of his career for him, for everything? He's not going to give up pitching entirely, but maybe, again, you make him a closer where he's pitching 60-some-odd innings a year instead of every fifth day he's out there for five or six innings. He's great. I mean, he's having a phenomenal year pitching, right? I talked about him. I said he's going to win the Cy Young this year. He's my Cy Young pick in the National League, and he is right there with what he is doing pitching. But you want to make sure he's healthy, and I don't think there's any more of a correlation you can draw to, okay, well, he was a big starting pitcher with his big responsibility with the Angels, couple of injuries that knocked him out, right? Pitching, he couldn't do it anymore. This is the first time he has started for the Dodgers, and first half of the year, he's got to miss the All-Star break because he's got the knee injury has come back again. Yeah, I get that he's 8-2. His ERA is 1.79. Again, he's having a tremendous year right now. His whip is under 1. But you want to make sure Otani's there every day for you. And DH has been fine. You don't have to put him back on the field. He'll be your DH for the rest of his career. But pitching, you have to do something. And look, I would say, I don't know how much you can pitch again the rest of the way. But yeah, okay, let's try you closing. Where the rigors of throwing 60-some-odd innings, instead of here he is at 85 at the All-Star break already, and you're going to get him up into 130, 140. He hasn't had those kind of innings in a long time, right? The last time he went 130 innings was 3 years. He was still with the Angels when he did it 3 years ago. I don't know that you can do that to him again. So I think the Dodgers have to make a really tough decision when it comes to Otani.
1: No, it's tough all around. But, I mean, we look at where we're at. The Dodgers have absolutely been crushing it. They're losing tonight, although Otani did homer. So those that came to the game thinking they were going to get in the pitch, well, you didn't get that, but you at least watched him trot around the bases. So you got that little victory. But you're also looking at a team that has been just hit with injuries one after another. And you expect that when you play, you know, an extra month each year, right, as they've done the last couple. And even the years they didn't win, they're going deep into the playoffs. You're going and playing a lot of extra innings. And then obviously Otani and his body, and we've chronicled his history of injuries, but you've seen it creep up with the squad. You haven't played a full team, a Dodger squad yet. And I point to that specifically in the pitching department, because you're still looking at a number of guys you're waiting to come back off injuries and wishing, wanting, hoping. And now here's another opportunity. And I think if you're the Tigers, although you've crept back into competition and contention, you're still looking around with Tarik Skubal going, you know, we have the golden goose sitting here. And a team that can give us a lot of stuff is very vulnerable right now. And with Otani and this issue, yeah, you've got hard decisions as to what the makeup is of your roster going forward, but certainly his future. Because as much as he may want to push and think that this is still where he wants to go, and you're going to acquiesce in a lot of ways to whatever he wants, you're also trying to make sure he stays in the lineup. And while it's not affecting him as he's only a DH, I say that, you know, only kind of italicized or whatever, the most important DH going since Harold Baines, that we're still, sorry, I had to do it since Jake
2: earlier.
1: Another guy whose career was brilliant and then knee issues popped up and precluded him from playing the outfield. Because once upon a time, they did keep track of, hey, this guy's really leading the league when it comes to outfield assists. But for Shohei Ohtani, if this now becomes a degenerative thing or something that becomes an issue where he's got to miss every couple of days in the lineup, well, now it starts to compound. And you're not worried about what he is as a pitcher or performer 5 years from now. You're trying to win in 2026. But the reality is, if you let it go, you have no idea how much that starts to compound itself. And as you get to September and October, which are really the only months that matter for the Dodgers, Is he available to you? So, yeah, a week of rest at the All-Star break is all fine and good, but how are you managing this going forward?
2: Yeah, I mean, look, and I get that him closing, and that's the whole thing. It's not just as simple. It's a difficult thing. It's not just as simple as, well, he can close, because you're worried about what do you do to the roster, because if he comes in to close, you lose the DH position and you have to, you know, manage it a little bit there. So I understand that, but really, you're bringing a guy in who's one of the best pitchers in Major League Baseball. If you're bringing him in to close, okay. You bring him in to close and you lose the DH position. Okay, you deal with that, right? If he's your closer, if he's your guy, and he's going to be closed out the World Baseball Classic, right? If he's your closer, you're bringing him in with a lead. You are expecting to walk away with three outs and a win. How many saves is he going to is a closer going to blow over the course of the year? Five, maybe, if he does, right? Let's just say he blows five games.
1: If he gets to keep the job.
2: Yeah, that's yeah. Sorry, Shohei, you're done. But like, let's say he blows five. Okay, so then you lose the DH for however long you go in the rest of those games. Mm-hmm. Remember, putting a runner at second base in the extra innings. Like, okay, I think the Dodger, you could deal with that. I think that's an acceptable outcome of, okay, if the in the games that Shohei could blow, you could lose the position there. Okay, I think you can work it out. I don't think it's something that suddenly, oh, you're looking at a loss. Yeah, no, okay, so if you lose a DH spot, you lose a DH spot. It's okay. I think the Dodgers can find a way around it. Baseball is built and predicated on failure, right? Most of the guys that come up are not going to get a hit. So if you have a situation where a guy's not going to come up and get a hit most likely because you're going to bat there in that position, okay. I get it. It's a bit of a thing to figure out, but it's not that big a deal.
1: Yeah, I do kind of dig the idea of it. And then what's his walkout music? I mean, that becomes the next part of the equation. I mean, you got what's Dieter Ruhl going to be playing on the organ?
2: Oh, no. Doesn't he walk out to I Love L.A., which is, you know, what they play after they win games? Like, that would be saying, hey, the game's over, and here comes that.
1: I did it. I like that.
2: Rolling up. Right? Hey,
1: no, this is a bit presumptive, isn't it? Well, let's go.
2: The game's over. No, I like if they did that. That would be really cool. Because the other team would get really pissed. Oh, they think the game is over because Shohei is in. And they play it when he goes in, and then they play it when they win at the end.
1: I'm in.
2: They just pick it up right where the music ends, so they start the inning. So in the three outs, like, you hear the song right from where it left off. Let's go back to the song. We have it on pause. Like, it's on pause right now. We're going to play it. There we go. There's Randy Newman again. I Love L.A.
1: More Randy Newman is a win for all of us.
2: I'm digging that. I'm digging that. But, I mean, look, I get that you want to do that. I get that you want to keep him a starter. I understand that. But, boy, you're looking at trying to manage his career where you're looking out for his body at this point. And the correlation, what they have in common with, here's all these innings he's pitching, here are his big injuries, right? And so far, this is more of a warning than it is anything else, because it looks like he's okay. He's been dealing mm-hmm. with the knee situation before. And, look, it's not so bad that he's not DHing tonight. You don't want it to turn into something worse. What, you know, more wear and tear on him. You know, you're doubling his innings pitched, you know, potentially the rest of the season, and you know they're going into the playoffs, so it's not going to be, well, hey, September 30th, Ohtani's got the jacket on for the last time, waving to the fans, going, ah, goodbye, everybody, I'll see you. No, I mean, it's you're expecting a playoff run in this at least two, maybe three starts from Ohtani over the course of the playoffs, probably more from him, so yeah, all of a sudden, this is a big workload that you're asking him to do, man. It's a big workload. Exit out by DeFresca, exit Swollen Dome. Jason Smith, Mike Harmon live from the Fox Sports Radio studios. We got more baseball on the way, but coming up next, we get back in to the biggest NBA story of the day. I didn't have Bam Adebayo punching Tyler Hero on my bingo card of big time stories from today, but yet this is a reality. This is where we're at. That's coming up next. Jason and Mike, this is Fox Sports Radio.
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23: Coming up in Geek News, a video game fact of the week. One of the best games ever just turned 45. I never came on the Sega Genesis, to my knowledge, but we will celebrate it. 45 years.
22: So it can't be that great if it wasn't on the Sega Genesis.
23: Well, I mean, we're a little bit biased in that area. There were some other good systems out there, though, too. And some of these systems and companies are still going and not defunct, like Sega went with their consoles, at least. And got beat up by Nintendo, who now owns Sonic the Hedgehog.
22: Sega was just too real for them. That's what it was.
23: You're right.
22: Just too real for him.
23: As real as the streets. The streets of rage.
22: That's right.
23: All right, let's talk about it. We have to. LeBron James is a free agent again. And LeBron Watch is on.
22: Again. We're doing, and if it takes on a different form every time he does this. You notice that? We had the decision, obviously, back in 2010 when he did it. When he went back to the Cleveland Cavaliers, I don't know if there was a giant courting process like there is now or like there was then.
23: Yeah.
22: And of course, he had the Lee Jenkins Sports Illustrated thing that he's dropped on like a random Tuesday afternoon or whatever it was.
23: It was a little bit subdued.
22: Yeah.
23: Compared to the decision, at least. The Lakers one was definitely.
22: Yeah. That was just like a two sentence. I'm signing with the Los Angeles Lakers. And that was it.
23: I'd be going to the Lakers like Magic Johnson. Right. I'd be going pro.
22: This situation has a little bit more of like a decision feel to it, but he has one of his people doing it for him. LeBron is out here posting vacation videos left and right, doing his thing on the golf course in Cleveland, Akron, doing his thing. And Rich Paul's the one basically being the mouthpiece at this point.
23: Well, LeBron's been hanging out with the guys on the 10-year anniversary of the 3-1 comeback with the 2016 Cleveland Cavaliers. Richard Jefferson has said LeBron told him where he's going.
22: So LeBron already knows.
23: That's the way he made it sound, which makes things worse.
22: Right.
23: So what are we doing? Holding then? Things up so we talk about him more?
24: LeBron James.
22: It's not going to do much. Now, granted, if you already don't like LeBron James, there's probably little you can do that's going to make you like him at this point.
23: There's nothing.
22: If you do like him or if you're fairly neutral about him, something like this might swing the pendulum towards, you know what, I really started not to like this guy a little bit more than I did before.
23: It took him 41 years, but now I'm hating on him.
25: Don't give in to hate.
23: Like, if I were LeBron, it's simple. go back to a place where you're worshipped, whether or not you win another championship or not. It's similar to Kawhi with Toronto. You can go back there and he's a hero either way. They don't have to win again. Same with LeBron. And we'll get to Kawhi and Toronto a little bit. But same with LeBron and going back to Cleveland. This is not a difficult decision.
22: Yeah, I would say for the sentimental and for the narrative of it, 1,000%. If he is talking about wanting to win a championship, which he said is what he cares about most, this is what Rich Paul said at the beginning of last offseason when referencing the Lakers and says, I'm paraphrasing, but they're on different timelines, or they have Luka and they're trying to win, in their own way. LeBron James's priority is to win championships every year that he plays now. And a lot of people feel like that one of the reasons LeBron left the Lakers is, regardless of whatever pieces they put around that roster, they were not going to be good enough to win a championship in that form. So he was going to leave and go somewhere else. There's a lot of different rumors. We can get into that now or another time as to the exact reason why he's leaving. But there are places that he can go where I do think gives him a legitimate shot to actually win a championship. I do not know if Cleveland, from a fit standpoint, is necessarily one of them.
23: I don't know if the fit's perfect, because him next to LeBron James in Donovan Mitchell, three guys that can be ball dominant out there. Does he add much shooting? No. Can he help them a little bit in the front court? He could.
22: But I mean, so he's basically going to the three, I'm assuming, because you're not putting Jared Allen or Evan Mobley on the bench. Yeah. So it's a big front line. And you're asking LeBron to keep up with a lot of athletic threes at this point, which I don't know if he's equipped to do with for 30 plus minutes a night on a night in, night out basis. You mentioned that James Harden. I think the mix between James Harden and Donovan Mitchell is already a little clunky, because both of those guys perform best when the ball is in their hands. And LeBron James, yes, performed well in that Draymond Green hybrid floater, whatever kind of role you want to call it, when the Lakers had that march. I just don't know if it's the right fit for Cleveland specifically. The place I think he's the best basketball fit, I think it's actually Denver. Because he's playing another high-level passer with Nikola Jokic. I also think a big part of this is, too, and you have some insight in this, too, because the Clippers have a lot of interest in Peyton Watson. If Denver can find some way, shape, or form to be able to keep Peyton Watson, now LeBron James can literally be the Swiss Army knife in every way, shape, and form. Because he doesn't have to be the defensive stopper, because you have Peyton Watson that can do that in the backcourt. And Aaron Gordon, if his hamstring holds up, can be that in the front court. He doesn't have to be the offense, because Jamal Murray can pick up the slack when needed. Nikola Jokic can pick up the slack when needed. And LeBron can just kind of get in where he fits in. I think he will be a perfect complementary piece to the core that they already have. So from a basketball standpoint, I think the best fit for him is actually with the Denver Nuggets.
23: I don't disagree with you. I think him and Joker would be magical on the court. And them playing off one another with how good and how well they read the game would be special. It just would be a little bit funky from a narrative standpoint if he ends his career in Denver, of all places.
22: A place that swept him out of the conference finals, couple of years.
23: A place that beat the hell out of him for years, beat the Lakers for years as well, beat the Clippers too. It's just, it's a little bit strange to me if this is going to be his final year. Or maybe it's not. And he can keep playing for another 3 years. And he can still end up going for that last season in Cleveland. Because Denver is a good fit. And they can keep Peyton Watson if they want to pay the money. That's really just the only issue here with him.
22: Their tax bill will be astronomical. What they would need to do, they probably need to find a way to either get off of the contract of Christian Brown and or Aaron Gordon.
23: Good luck.
22: That's the problem. Christian Brown, I've heard a lot of people talk about, like, Christian Brown has a terrible contract. I was like, I don't know, $20 million for now for his production this past season, yes.
23: Right.
22: He was also injured. If you go back 2 years ago, if a guy is giving me 16, 5, and playing above average, I would say even better than above average, good perimeter defense, a guy making $21, $22 million a year, that's a good contract. I don't think he has a bad contract at all.
23: With him being this young, there's still plenty of hope that he's going to get better.
22: Even
23: if he
22: doesn't. It's
23: not a poison pill contract.
22: He just 24.
23: If he gets back to where he was before this last season and then progresses from there, you would expect with him still being young. Yeah, it's fine. But
22: so if it forces you to have to say, if it's one of those, okay, he's quote-unquote a bad contract and you have to give up a first-round pick, maybe a protected first-round pick, for someone to take his contract, for me to be able to keep Peyton Watson and what he showed last year when he was healthy, the kind of player that he can be, I think it's worth it. I'd give up a first-round pick if it means I have the ability to keep Peyton Watson in the fold.
23: Between him Aaron Gordon and Jamal Murray at times, although he's coming off arguably his best season. He was finally an all-star. There are health concerns, and then you add LeBron James to that. But if you're getting him on the minimum, which is what it would be in Denver, you're fine with it. You're great with it. And I think the fit does work. He just has to blend in. You said just fit in where you can. Just blend in, play different roles. LeBron can be the hybrid Swiss Army knife out there as well. Some are calling him like a high-level Draymond Green when he took on third option role for the Lakers back in March when they dominated.
1: And that was a compliment, by the way. Obviously with a much higher ceiling than Draymond Green ever would have offensively.
23: LeBron's playmaking ability combined with his slashing still and basketball mind and streaky shooting. But typically when he has a down shooting year, it goes up the next year.
1: Right.
23: So that's in Denver's favor. I agree with you in fit. I think that would be perfect. I think that would probably give him the best chance of winning a championship this season. And then you can go from there. Maybe he eventually retires in Cleveland, as I mentioned earlier. The Golden State Warriors, though, or Cleveland Cavaliers, might be the most likely destinations just because he can stay in California. If he goes to Golden State, he can team up with Steph Curry. They can pull off the Team USA stuff they were doing in 2024. They have great chemistry and synergy. But if LeBron wants to be respected and beloved...
2: Respect!
23: You know,
1: the ship has sailed on that, by the way, but go on.
23: If he goes to Cleveland, he's good. He goes to Cleveland, he's always a conquering hero. That's the only place he can definitely get that.
1: He can't
23: maybe
1: lose.
23: Some in Miami, but to a lesser degree.
1: Yeah.
23: With Golden State, though, you're always in Steph's shadow. That's the problem. KD had to deal with it while he was winning finals MVPs. Steph is San Francisco's Oakland's favorite son, and that's not going to change.
1: Well, you're also admitting Cleveland, even with the clunky fit in the Eastern Conference, I think there's an argument to be made. They can find a way to get to the finals and then see what happens.
23: Yeah, they got to the Eastern Conference Finals last year.
1: I don't see a path with LeBron James going to the Golden State Warriors where they make it out of the Western Conference and actually make it to the finals. So if he's going to Golden State, it is literally, I'm playing with my friends, Steph Curry and Draymond Green. I'm going to be comfortable. I like Steve Kerr. This is our Team USA light that we're doing down here. We're going to have some fun.
23: We're going to enjoy the basketball.
1: Bring Jimmy Butler and his leg. Hopefully he's back working together and have some fun and see what we can do. But we know we're not going to win a championship in that situation.
23: Yeah.
1: So I would even take I don't like the Miami fit either, but at the very least, it's like, all right, he's a guy that can handle the basketball, which is something they're lacking right now. He's someone, I don't know if I want the burden of him having to be the de facto point guard at 42 years old at this point in his career. But at the very least, he can do it. And that is the biggest hole that they have between just having them with a Giannis and Bam Adebayo. So I guess from that standpoint, he would help the Miami Heat. But I don't think he turns them to a contender, too, because they just have no backcourt.
23: No backcourt. They're still missing shooting on that team, which is kind of necessary. They always found it before with him in Miami. They could bring in Shane Battier or Mike Miller or Ray Allen.
1: I'm sure all those guys are available now and play just as high of a level today as they did 12 years ago.
23: The first part's true. They're available. But,
1: they're a LeBron's age, right? Just bring the band back together, too.
23: Yeah, you'd have to surround them with more shooting. You'd still have a puncher's chance because it's the East and Giannis is so good, but you're worried about his health still. He's not going back to the Lakers. I would say if I was him, and I know this is an a-hole move, but who cares? They already hate you in Los Angeles, apparently, or at least half the fan base does. Go to Boston. Take the minimum. They have everything you need right there. Jason Tatum's your running mate. He is going to have the primary responsibility and the biggest burden on him offensively every night. So you have the ability to be the 1B or the number 2 option. And then you have an assortment of great role players around you in a system that works. It was scorn Lakers fans. Who cares? Do it. Remember when we tried to be the villain the first time with Miami? I know it didn't work out, but he did that whole commercial and everything. Just be the villain for one other team, your last team, in the Los Angeles Lakers by going to their biggest rival in Boston, because I think they would be spectacular.
1: I feel like he, among other prominent athletes, have had pointed words about Boston and the city and its sports stars
23: this
1: and its
23: is
1: demographics.
23: True.
1: So I don't know if that would necessarily be the best fit. But if you were just to be an a-hole and spurn Laker fans for the narrative value of it, I'm here for it. And I hate the Celtics. I'm a Laker fan.
23: I think
1: but as a fan of the sport, as someone who does a radio show, who loves talking about this sort of stuff, bring it on.
23: If the
1: I'm all about it.
23: And their fans had to watch him win the championship with the Boston Celtics.
2: It's so funny.
23: No, it would be funny. It would be very hilarious and humorous to me because of the Jocelyn.
1: Oh, of course it would for you. Yeah,
23: I got no skin in the game here.
1: You have skin in the game. You want the Lakers to lose at every single possible turn.
23: Well, that's a good point. That's where my hate typically stems from.
1: Speaking of winning segments, coming up next, we have Geek News, video game fact.
23: We got it for you. Video game fact. Somebody just turned 45.
3: Here's a fact. I don't know whether you know
1: why
3: or
1: you
3: not.
1: Have to out me on national radio like that, Adam.
23: Damn, I know a lot of people were thinking it was me, Kevin, okay? Don't worry about it. I'm the guy looking beat up over here. But no, we're talking about a video game that just turned 45 yesterday. We'll celebrate it. You know it well. I had a documentary on it. One of my favorites. He's Kevin Figgers. I'm Adam Osland. You're listening to FNA on Fox Sports Radio.
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1: F and A, Cotton. F and A.
2: Back in F and A on FSR. Coming up in about 10 minutes or so, Law Murray of The Athletic. Going to come on and talk some summer league action, talk some NBA offseason. Also a question about the second apron, and maybe that might be a source of contention between the NBA Players Association and the league in the upcoming labor talks here in the next year or so. So we'll talk about that, among other things, with Law Murray of The Athletic coming up in about 10 minutes. But right now, Adam.
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12: Brace yourselves, gentlemen.
13: Well, 45 years ago, on July 9th, 1981, so 45 years ago yesterday, the original Donkey Kong debuted. Not Donkey Kong Country, not Diddy Kong Racing, the OG Donkey Kong. As for why it was called Donkey Kong, creator Shigeru Miyamoto said basically, you know, he was trying to say stubborn gorilla. Donkey Kong, a stubborn like a jackass, you know?
14: Yeah, jackass. I see.
13: The original idea for the game, though, had nothing to do with a monkey at all. They wanted a Popeye game. But Nintendo failed to license the comic strip. Maybe if they had Popeye, like his arms were so big, he'd push off the ground to jump that way.
2: He would throw cans of spinach instead of barrels at you or something? Is that what the premise was going to be?
13: Cans of spinach into his mouth, maybe. I don't know.
2: Okay.
13: This was the first game Mario was in. This is Donkey Kong Country music, but, you know, we'll take it. It's
2: it
13: beautiful.
2: Wasn't his name. Mario's name was not Mario, right? It was like overweight plumber guy or something. Wasn't that literally what his name was? Like, it wasn't
13: actually. Joe the plumber?
2: It was like overweight handyman.
13: You're close. They called him Jumpman.
2: Jumpman. Okay, that's
13: Jumpman,
2: what it was.
13: Jumpman. I don't know if he was wearing Air Jordans. It looks more like boots with the limited graphics at the time. But
2: so
13: that's
2: Phil
13: what
2: Knight
13: said.
2: And Sonny Vaccaro, was that their inspiration behind the Jumpman for Michael Jordan? They stole it from Mario?
13: I didn't see that in the movie Air.
2: Okay.
13: Done by Ben Affleck.
2: Just making
13: but
2: sure.
13: Maybe. Originally, though, he wasn't going to have the ability to jump. And it was going to be more like a maze thing.
2: Was it because he was overweight and a plumber?
13: No, it wasn't that. He actually wasn't a plumber. But how are you going to call him Jumpman if he doesn't jump? Like, you can't be Blackbeard the Pirate without a black beard. That wouldn't make sense.
2: Or is it like an irony thing? Like people call like a heavyset guy tiny, like one of those sort of things?
13: Oh, yeah. Like our old buddy Debo?
2: Yeah.
13: What was his full name?
2: Tommy Lister.
13: Not Tiny Lister.
2: Some would call him Tiny, but okay, Tommy Lister was his name, yes. Cal State LA alum, just like me. There you go.
13: So, RIP. Nintendo went with Jumpman. There was already a Pac-Man. There was already a Walkman. And he wasn't a plumber. Because it's Donkey Kong, he's climbing up the framework of an unfinished high-rise after Donkey Kong so we can save not Princess Peach. Her name was Pauline. Which was taken from the King Kong movies. I don't know about the new ones with Godzilla and Kurt Russell and the TV show on Apple or whatever, but Universal actually wanted a cut of Donkey Kong, the video game's profits because of this, but they didn't end up getting that, even though it made in 1 year for Nintendo $200 million. They won the copyright infringement case. As it turned out, the King Kong name and the image had already been used on like several unlicensed products, and Universal didn't own the exclusive rights. And the original movie was made by a defunct company named RKO anyways back in 1933. So it was kind of like a free play. Anybody could use it if they wanted
2: public domain at that point.
13: Yeah, Nintendo got away with it. Nintendo also took ownership, though. They copyrighted and trademarked this. It's on like Donkey Kong. Like that first used an Ice Cube song from 1992. I don't even know if I can say the name of this one. It was off the Predator album.
2: Yeah.
13: But Nintendo, they got their way with Mario. He was jumping on the beams in Donkey Kong, and they eventually started the platform genre. This was the first ever platform game. Like two-dimensional graphics with a player controlling a guy that jumps or climbs on different platforms. That is what defines it.
2: Sounds like Mario came a long way. He went from a construction worker crawling up, you know, platforms to save a woman he was catcalling to becoming a plumber to saving princesses.
13: Well,
2: that's a large leap forward. So congratulations to the Jumpman for that.
13: Donkey Kong's also had about 35 different games now at this point. Coming up next, La Murray of the Athletic. It's FNA on Fox Sports Radio. We are Fox Sports.
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3: In late night baseball Friday, Arizona 9-3 over the Dodgers for LA, an all bullpen game as Shohei Ohtani did not pitch and will miss the All-Star game due to left knee irritation. He'll get fluid drained from the knee after Sunday's game. He'll still DH this weekend. In fact, he hit a leadoff homer in this loss. St. Louis 2-1 over Atlanta. Long rain delay in the fourth inning. The game ended at about 12:25 Central Time. Long night in D.C. Rain delay at the start. Eventually, the Yankees hit two homers in the ninth and beat Washington 5-3. Washington at Pittsburgh rained out. Detroit won its sixth straight. Boston won its seventh in a row. Cleveland ended Miami's six-game winning streak 3-2. White Sox 14-1 over the A's, who've lost seven straight. In a World Cup quarterfinal, Spain eliminated Belgium 2-1 on a late goal, and the Spurs gave Victor Wembanyama a five-year extension. I'm Steve DeSager.
5: Begin, shall we?
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14: 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They're kicking the weekend off. It's FNA.
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14: Yeah. 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Kevin Figures and Adam Osley.
2: That's right, hour two of FNA on FSR. It's Kevin Figures. I'm Austin with you guys. Appreciate you guys joining us as always. Last hour, I talked a little bit about the United States' embarrassing effort petering out in the World Cup. Got into the best and worst destinations for LeBron James. And I think we might get into a little bit more NBA this hour as well there, Adam. A lot of a flurry of NBA moves over these first couple of weeks in free agency.
13: Yeah, we'll talk about the best and worst moves in the NBA. But let's talk about a man who's got boots on the ground right now at Summer League.
29: Phone's ringing, dude.
30: Thank you, Donnie.
13: Well, joining the show right now is a man who would never slide into a stranger's DMs just to talk crap about his former teammate and then eventually get walked down by that man and punched out in Vegas at Summer League. No, this guy's too classy. He doesn't talk behind people's backs. If he's got something to say, he'll say it to your face. It's Law Murray, or at least on the phone line. At Law Murray, the NU is where you find him from The Athletic. He's in Las Vegas covering the league in Summer League and covering all the drama as well. Law, thanks for doing this late night once again here on Fox Sports Radio.
31: Yep, thanks, Rap. I'm on the 26th floor, so hopefully y'all retain my connection.
13: Okay.
2: All right, well, you're holding up pretty well so far. So, I mean, you're the boots on the ground, like Adam was alluding to earlier, so any added insights that you can give us other than what we already know between the altercation between former Heat teammates Tyler Hero and Bam Adebayo?
31: I mean, shoot. I'm just looking forward to that schedule coming out next month, man. It's going to come for Giannis and stay for Tyler Hero versus Bam, you know. I hope somebody scores 83 points that night.
13: I saw some Lakers fans. I mean, no, go ahead, Law.
31: It's just crazy because, you know, those teams, I think that was the first Summer League game of today. Obviously, you know, you got two teams that made a huge trade and Giannis going to Miami. But in this case, you know, those guys, Tyler Hero and the rest of the Heat, you know, they're all here. Like, that's the craziest thing about Vegas. Like, these things happen where everybody is here at least until after that first weekend, and then it's an exodus in terms of people getting out of Vegas. But it's funny, like the Heat actually posted a tweet in the morning about Bobby Portis meetings, and Bobby Portis once punched out his teammate Nikola Mirotic when they were, that dude wound up on the Milwaukee Bucks as well. Before Bobby did, it's just really ironic. Like, he were like, don't see these guys having any chemistry issues. And it's like, what did they know? Yeah, like, there's been tension, you know, Miami is known for a team that squeezes the most out of the rosters that they have. But like, you know, that's two star players who didn't leave Miami in the best of ways. You know, I think Tyler was really classy in his public statement to Miami and how he started his career there. But clearly, there was some tension there, and Bam let him know about it physically. So we're all going to see a lot play out on the NBA floor, and this is just another addition to that.
13: So in this case, what happens in Vegas will not stay there because it's going to enter on the schedule at some point. These two are going to match up this season, obviously. But who's the best player you've seen so far, or the guy who has maybe surprised you most in summer league, Law?
31: Well, I'm not sure if it's a surprise. Actually, Axel play every time he's played. He's played well. He's played under control. The concern with Axel is his age, but I would say this: he's a very good basketball player. And I mean, that guy makes shots. He makes the right plays. He clearly has an NBA ready body, but like he's just really good. And I mean, the last time anyone saw him, he was winning a championship with two other lottery picks, but like he's really good. I'm looking forward to seeing Morris Johnson Saturday night. I saw Ade Mara tonight. I was not impressed. I think he'll be fine overall, but like he likes the pass too much. Like I saw him throw a behind the back pass instead of trying to dunk the basketball. Like well over 7 feet tall and not a single bucket against a Lakers team that started 6'8" Anton Watson at center tonight. So, all that to say, Axel was my favorite Michigan Wolverine, and I think he's played well every time I've seen him play. It's only been one game in Vegas, but like obviously they had their summer league start a week ago.
2: Yeah, DeBonza versus Peterson the other night. Both guys, from an individual number standpoint, looked pretty good, although Peterson had a lot of turnovers. Anything surprise you positively or negatively from those two in that matchup?
31: Not in particular. I think Darren is going to be interesting because I know he wants to be a point guard. Utah had a pretty good point guard last year in Keontae George, a guy who I didn't vote for him for MIP, but like if he got votes, then it doesn't surprise me. Like I thought he played pretty well. I thought that Utah did what they had to do to shut him down before he won too many games. I'm interested to see what happens with his extension talks going into next year. And then like if he doesn't get extended, how they handle restricted free agency for him. But Darren is a guy who he's shown some highs as a playmaker. And then obviously he's had some missed games, the turnovers being a part of that. I think he had a lot of fouls as well Thursday night. But man, like this is a very exciting draft class. These guys, AJ and DP, they're at the top of that. And Darren is fun to watch. Just get a bucket, you know. He already is confident getting to his shot in a number of ways, getting by his man and finishing. Like, that's going to be exciting to watch. Like, how Will Hardy actually utilizes real on-ball threats, like multiple on-ball scorers to go with what he has as far as the off-screen offense that he's run over the years in Utah. It's going to be very interesting. That team has a chance to be, I don't want to say a sleeper, but like that team should be a league pass favorite for sure. And I think Darren obviously is going to be a big part of that.
13: Law Murray from The Athletic is our guest here. It's FNA on Fox Sports Radio. Law, we were just talking about LeBron James in the last hour, best and worst destinations for him. Where do you think he's going to go? And where would you like to see him go from a basketball interest perspective?
31: I've been saying Cleveland or Golden State. And I'm leaning more towards Cleveland, but I'm really, really interested to see how Cleveland gets their roster to a place to add LeBron, both from a cap standpoint as well as a there's only one ball standpoint. And I think James Harden is just someone I got to keep an eye on. Like, I've seen James Harden think he has everything figured out, and he's very good at figuring things out before things kind of go sideways on him. For example, Houston adding Fred VanVleet after they hired Ime Udoka as head coach, and James having to go on a long tirade to get himself out of Philadelphia. I just wonder if that conflict comes up with LeBron at the very least being interested in, you know, going back to Cleveland again. Where I would like LeBron to end up in my logical, practical basketball mind is Minnesota. Because if he were to play power forward and replace Julius Randle playing with LaMelo and Anthony Edwards, then that roster makes a ton of sense all of a sudden. You have a premier rim protector, a premier perimeter defender, an on-ball guy who is a star, a playmaker, and then a bench full of guys who can fortify lineups to get through a regular season, and then, you know, something left in the playoffs. Like, it would be basketball-wise, I think it would be great, but no one is really talking like that's actually going to happen, and that's unfortunate. But we're talking about LeBron here. We're talking about a guy who went to the Los Angeles Lakers when they were the worst team in basketball the previous 5 years before he went there. So I would hope that he comes to a decision shortly, but yeah, that's where I'm at on LeBron right now.
13: You bring up the Lakers, his 8 years there. Do you think they will miss him on the court this season and realize the void that is left without LeBron James with the way they've constructed this team so far?
31: I know they'll miss him. They know they'll miss him. Like, LeBron gave that team a certain floor for when things didn't go well. I'm talking specifically just last season. And the Lakers looked really good in two parts of the year. One didn't involve LeBron, how they started the year and how they went through most of November. And one did involve LeBron. It involved a LeBron that I knew had to happen for the Lakers if they were going to be good with all those guys healthy. The LeBron who had to take a back seat so that Austin Reeves, who is not the same caliber of player LeBron, obviously, even at this stage, I'm specifically talking at this stage of LeBron's career, obviously, but, you know, Austin is at his best when he can play with freedom and have the ball in his hands. Not that he can't play like that. It's just, what is the best version of Austin Reeves? Well, it required LeBron to take a step back and to let Luka and Austin be the one and the two, and the Lakers were really good. And unfortunately, that team died the first game they played in April. You never saw it again. You will never see it again. So I think the concern that the Lakers have is that if something happens to Austin or Luka, even Walker Kessler, like, the drop-off is not just severe, but it's perilous, especially in the West, where a couple of bad weeks can really send your potential playoff spot in real danger. So don't miss him. They didn't replace him, have no chance to replace him. And the only way you can really replace him is if Luka Doncic connects guys in a way that he hasn't quite shown that he can do for a full year. He's shown that he can do it for important parts of a year, but, you know, I don't think a Luka team has been higher than fourth or fifth. A Luka team for a full season hasn't been higher than fourth. Obviously, the Lakers were the third seed when Luka got there midseason, and that team only won one playoff game. So a lot's going to be on Luka to hold things down for a Lakers team that doesn't have LeBron for the first time in 9 years.
2: Law Murray of The Athletic joining us here on FNA on Fox Sports Radio. Since we're talking Lakers, rumors that they and Jonathan Kuminga are in a standoff for salary purposes. There's mutual interest. They both want to make something work, but they're just missing each other when it comes to numbers. So if you're in the Laker position right now, Law, and are you willing to execute a sign and trade with Atlanta for Kuminga if it means you have to give him a guaranteed 3 to 4 year deal worth upwards of $21 to $24 million, knowing that he has potential, but obviously he really hasn't been consistent and hasn't shown it throughout his early tenure of his career?
31: I mean, I don't. What's funny is Atlanta and Los Angeles executed a trade quite recently. You know, Gabe Vincent went to Atlanta, and the Lakers attached a pick to that, I believe, and they got back Luke Kennard. And well, Luke Kennard's in Phoenix now, so Lakers, they won that trade, but at the same time, they don't have Luke anymore. So you got to question how much Jonathan Kuminga is worth it. Like, Jonathan Kuminga, obviously, getting off the bus, is a guy who could replace elements of LeBron James' game. You know, having a athletic forward who can run the floor, who has the tools to be an effective defender, even though to this point of his career, he has not been that player. So you would be, I just don't know what Atlanta would accept from the Lakers in that regard, you know, like, and it's not like the Lakers have picks lying around. They use those to upgrade at center, or at least tell Luka Doncic that they upgraded at center. So I just, Jonathan Kuminga is in this position for a reason. Like, he is a flawed player. I mean, every player is flawed, but Jonathan Kuminga's flaws are in conflict with what people think his strengths are. I think that's the critical thing here. So, I can see this getting resolved, but I can also see, one or both sides finding something not necessarily better, but just different, to move on from whatever stalemate they're at.
13: Law, you've been doing great work following the pause in the Kawhi trade to Toronto that we found out about yesterday. You, Sam Amick, Eric Kareen from The Athletic. What do you think is more likely here? That the NBA did alert the Toronto Raptors that they would be responsible and be taking on the risk back on June 30th during these negotiations, or that Toronto just somehow, you know, forgot about that part and then all of a sudden said, oh, now that we're thinking about it, yeah, that whole investigation is too much for us to go through with that trade right now. Like, I'm still trying to figure that part of this out.
31: I mean, I just feel like whatever it is, I don't think the communication was effective, and Toronto forgetting stuff. Like, I think the whole league is ready for this.

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0: pretty good. All right, coming up, where does LeBron go?
1: Oh, man.
0: All right? Because Rich Paul is doing his podcast, and he's outlining all the spots. And there was a fight. How about this summer league fight between Heat players?
1: Oh, man. They're out here throwing haymakers in.
0: Bam went bam. And Hero ain't a hero. This is no good. We'll talk about it. Big deal for Wemby, too. We'll get into it all coming up. NBA on the docket where the fellas, Danny D, is in for Jeff. I'm Ant right here on Fox Sports Radio.
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11: Welcome back, fellas. Danny D is in for Jeff. Jeff is at his birthday weekend. My man's gone out to O-Line Mastermind in Texas, in Dallas. They do a thing. Baldy, I love this. I wanted to go because Baldy's going. Brian Baldinger, a good friend of the show. Baldy's going to the Sack Exchange, which was like Thursday and Friday in Vegas, and then down to O-Line Masterminds, where all the great O-linemen are hanging out.
12: Oh, Baldy's the best, man. Baldy is, he's one of one, man. He's a stone legend.
11: He is.
12: He really knows ball. He knows ball, Ant.
11: He's the greatest. Follow him with Baldy's Breakdowns. Hey, be sure to subscribe to Fox Sports Radio's YouTube channel. 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Comment away. 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So there was a beef. I love beefs, right? Like this is like this is great because you know you can sift through this. So apparently, Friday morning, former Heat teammates Bam Adebayo and Tyler Hero got into it. Apparently, Tyler was ripping Bam after he got traded to Milwaukee in the Giannis trade. He criticized Bam
12: running his trap
11: on X.
12: And his fingers.
11: He did. And then Bam went, nah, nah, nah, nah, nah, punk, and cracked him.
12: There had to be, they had to not like each other at all. But it's crazy. They're supposed to be, you know, they're brothers, man. They went to Kentucky together. They're supposed to be, you know, that Cal Perry family. It's rare that they had that animosity between them. But I could see it, man. I mean, I think Hero is obviously, I think he's has talent, but I think he's a one-way street. If you ask me, my personal opinion, I think, you know, he's a me guy. And I don't think that probably rubbed Bam the right way over the years.
11: Well, the other thing, too, is like, this is where I say good for Bam. Now, I don't know the specifics or anything, but I saw the screenshots and Hero, like, Hero out of line. Like, it's a problem. These online, these online tough guys are the worst. They're worst. Like, you know, have some pride. Like, really. Like, you know, in fact, I'm very prideful that if you go on my Twitter at Anthony L. Gargano on my X account, you'll never see me rip anybody. Like, I'm not one of these people that takes pot shots, like, go back. People say stuff to you all the time. I don't go back and forth. I don't do it. I'm never going to do it. I don't do it. There's nothing you can prove. Like, it can't get settled. There's nothing you can settle. So you're going to argue with some anonymous person. You don't know each other, and you're gonna like these people don't know me, right? And I don't know them, and we're gonna get in an argument. I'm not doing it. Just
12: but
11: not
12: also,
11: doing it.
12: Ant, if you had an issue with someone, you'd go and confront them and have a conversation. You wouldn't run to somewhere where you can say stuff or take backhanded shots from thousands of miles away over.
11: Well, that's the
12: a
11: point,
12: platform, right?
11: Right? That's
12: like, what
11: the
12: are we
11: point.
12: Doing here?
11: That's the point, Dan. Come on, bro.
12: Yeah.
11: You can't do that. You can't, and not in this day and age. And there's got to be repercussions. And Bam gave him repercussions.
12: Yeah, no, you're right. And it's also like, dude, you went to the same college. You're supposed to be part of the same brotherhood. You were teammates. Like, what are you doing? If you felt some type of way, you got his phone number. Have a conversation.
11: Well, that's the thing. Like, that's the thing that I never understood. But from the jump, when Twitter was born, I never understood the concept. And shame on me. But I never understood the concept. At the beginning, I remember going, all right, well, it's cool that you get to connect with people. And then somebody was saying, hey, tweet me. And I'm like, well, I have your number. I can just text you. Why would I want people and other strangers to see our conversation? Like, isn't that private? And
12: yeah.
11: He's like, no, the idea of it, it's not, so it's not private. And I didn't really understand that. That was my problem. Because it was old school.
12: Yeah, no, I mean, it's a different world,
11: people,
12: but.
11: People in the neighborhood were you're always taught, like, say less, don't say more, and don't say anything publicly.
12: That's crazy.
11: But all kidding aside, if you're gonna go out and you're gonna rip your former teammate, then
12: yeah,
11: you know,
12: that's weak. It's weak.
11: I applaud Bam. The only problem is I don't see any marks. he got an interview last night, Tyler Hero. He was like, oh, it's all love. It's all love in Miami. Okay, buddy.
12: Yeah,
11: but
12: no,
11: I didn't see, he didn't look like he was banged up.
12: Yeah. I saw some reports that said his eye looked a little swollen, but yeah, I mean I saw that too. He looked okay. I mean, maybe a little swollen. Bam.
11: I'm not advocating anything, but, you know, Shiner, you know, there's nothing wrong with that.
12: Yeah, yeah.
11: Throw some frozen peas on it and call it a day.
12: Throw a nice steak on it, you know?
11: Yeah, that's what it is. Bam had no Bam was like, you're out, dude. All right, so let's get to this. Where does LeBron go? So here's the thing, and Rich Paul's been doing this podcast. It's really fun. It's all things fun.
12: Look, and I love it, but I don't know if I was a player if I'd like my agent to be on a podcast. Now he's LeBron's guy, right? So LeBron is LeBron, right? But I'm thinking if I'm an agent, if I'm a player, I don't know if I love my agent breaking down all this stuff. You can get away with it because it's LeBron, but I don't know how I feel about it. How do you feel? How do you think about that, that he's out there? I mean, it's cool for the fans. I love it, right? It's giving us something to talk about. It's giving us some insight.
11: Well, remember, LeBron's got a piece of Clutch.
12: Yeah.
11: So it's good for Clutch, right? Like, like you said, if you're LeBron, you're good with it because it's all about, you know, you're promoting.
12: Yes, for sure.
11: So it's all good, right? Yeah, I'm sure if it's anybody else, you know, I guess. But, you know, if you think about it, what's the harm in it? Like, it's kind of fun, especially because it's LeBron as to where he goes. So when you handicap it, you got Cleveland as the leader in the clubhouse, right? Cleveland, it's the end of the story. It's the perfect, the Ohio kid comes home. Right? Like, you know, LeBron's a story guy.
12: 100%.
11: You know, I'm sure he's got the cameras already set up. Right? Like, it's already set up. You're going to have a whole docuseries of him coming home. Where he was. Right? Well, the whole thing, man. Retracing his childhood steps. The whole nine.
12: Just a kid from Akron.
11: I mean, it makes perfect sense, no?
12: 100%. So listen to this. I had a very reliable source who is very tied into some big-time players in the NBA tell me 3 days ago, 90-10 Cleveland, 6% Philly, 4% Miami, and his belief was that they're working on he really wants Cleveland to get Anthony Davis. Now, who was going to be involved in that trade, I wasn't sure. I was assuming Jared Allen. I think that fell through. And the reports came out last night that Cleveland's out now.
11: Out?
12: And that's what they're... Windhorse has said it last night.
11: When? Cleveland's, I didn't see it.
12: Last night. Wendy came out last night and said Cleveland, from his sources, is now out. Is what Windhorse said last night.
11: He wanted Anthony Davis.
12: Yes. So Brian Windhorst says he's hearing that LeBron is signing with another team that, other than Cleveland, is a done deal. That's what he said last night.
11: It's a done deal?
12: That he's signing with someone that's not Cleveland.
11: Oh, okay. Well, wow. That's amazing.
12: That came out last night. Now, it could be smoke and mirrors. Maybe, you know, LeBron's playing this game. But my guy, who's very tied in the NBA, said that LeBron was trying to play with AD, and that was part with Golden State. Potentially, they were going to make a move, send Jimmy Butler's contract, which is expiring, some picks to get Anthony Davis, you know, because Washington isn't in win now. They got AJ who can play a similar position, play the four, and then he was pressing Cleveland to make a move to get them. Now, this could just be a ploy to force their hand, but last night it came out that it looks like Cleveland is now out of the running, which makes Philly and Miami rise to the top.
11: That's
12: which is interesting. Because I thought the Sixers were done. I didn't believe it. I mean, I thought the fit was probably the best.
11: To me, it made sense. Like, Sixers made sense. I'm looking at Wendy. I don't see anything on his Twitter.
12: Yeah, no, I mean, it came on. I was looking on. Let me pull it up. I know what I just read. It came from... So NBA Central, which has 2.2 million followers, said Brian Windhorst says 15 hours ago that LeBron is signing with another team that is not Cleveland is a done deal.
11: Oh, wow. The only thing it said, like, why wouldn't it come from his?
12: Yeah, yeah, yeah.
11: You know what I mean? You know, that'd be the only thing I'd say. LeBron to Miami is gaining serious momentum.
12: Yeah, I don't like to hear that.
11: With the Heat continuing to close the gap on the Cavaliers.
12: So,
11: now yeah, the polymarket odds are Cleveland 44%, Miami 30%. I guess
12: that jumped huge. That jumped huge. Cleveland was like 70% the other day.
11: Wow.
12: On the polymarket. So, look, my whole theory, and this is to my buddies, obviously we're based out of Philadelphia. My whole theory with this was LeBron is a storyteller. He doesn't want that extra team. He doesn't want that fourth team. I think he thinks that waters down his legacy, right? Now, you go to four, you win four. That's great, but it's not a guarantee he's going to win. So, like, why not stick to the three teams you had on your resume? So I always thought Cleveland and Miami had a higher, you know, probability than the Philadelphia. He didn't want to add that next team to his repertoire or his, you know, his resume for, you know, historic purposes.
11: I get that.
12: Sixers are the best roster for him, 100%.
11: All right. Well, let's take a quick deal because I want to examine that. Like, I don't know how he works in Miami. I get how he works in Cleveland, and I get how he works in Philadelphia. But let's look at the fit as to where LeBron would be in Miami, playing alongside Bam and Giannis. We're the fellas. Danny D in for Jeff. I'm Cuz right here. Fox Sports Radio.
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0: love his demeanor. I love his the way he attacks a game. I love his in-game. Like, his the way he manages a game is just smart. Like, it's just smart. You completely understand where he's coming from.
1: Yep.
0: He never takes the foot off the pedal. He's attacking till the end. He's a great coach. There you go.
1: Yeah, agreed.
0: All right, there it is. 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And we decided to create our own, Danny D and I. Next, we're going to look at the other rankings. They do the NFL rankings, which is probably going to take us a whole next show. So you might have to stay around. All right. Danny DDAD, I'm in. We hang out right here, fellas, on Fox Sports Radio.
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0: fellas. 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I'm Ant. 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Killing it. By the way, I need to tell you about something, and then I want to bring something up to you, Dan. 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Ian Dark, might be one of the great play-by-play guys out there. He's the Brit in the World Cup.
1: He's so talented. He's so good, Ant.
0: It was funny, but I was talking about it with my our buddy Nicky, who listens to the show. Great sportsman, big soccer guy, and I'm like, I love this Ian Dark. He was talking about the Rams because they were playing in L.A. yesterday, and he was talking about the Rams and how good the Rams are going to be, and he was talking about the Rams' defensive line.
1: Wow, he's a sportsman, Ant.
0: Yeah, I'm like, I love this dude. At one point, he did a game in Kansas City, and he was talking about the going to the Royals game and how they have fountains in the stadium. Because in Kansas City, the Royals stadium, they had those fountains. He was talking about how cool the fountains were.
1: That's great.
0: Because it was during a heat wave, because I wanted to jump in. And then he was talking about how, because I was having the meat sweats because he was in Kansas City and being out. He is sensational. And he had a line, and it was unbelievable. He had a line yesterday because Belgium lost their world-class goalie, Courtois, right? Like, they lost him.
1: Yep.
0: The backup came in and gave up a goal. Well, before he gives up the goal, Ian Dark says, oh, the backup goalie has been a poison shallot.
1: Wow.
0: And I went, that's a great line.
1: Oh, man.
0: He goes, the backup goalie has been a poison shallot Belgium.
1: Good.
0: Like, hey, come on, man. That's a great line.
1: Yes, that's next level commentary by you.
0: Yeah. Like, not for nothing. The use of the language, superb. Just absolutely superb.
1: I love when the Brits say brilliant. They say brilliant. They use it so well.
0: Yes. That's so true. All right. So Jeremy Fowler is doing this thing. He does it every year. It's good stuff. I always like it. To me, listen, we always come up with our list of quarterbacks, coaches, right? And he does all the players, but he does it in that he polls GMs and scouts, which is cool, right? Like, that's how you should do it. Because we don't have we just did the college coaches. We could do the NFL coaches.
1: Yeah.
0: You know, like, and go through it. But I'd like to hear what GMs and scouts have to say. So he polls the edge. He's doing it position by position. And quarterbacks are coming up soon. He's done edge rushers, cornerbacks, defensive tackles, and tight ends so far. So wow. I'm gonna give you the edge guys. All right. See what you think.
1: All right, let's
0: 10, Nick Benito from the Broncos. 9, okay. I'll give you the list and you react to it, all right?
1: All right, yeah, let's
0: 9, go. Brian Burns. 8, Nick Bosa. 7, T.J. Watt. 6, Danielle Hunter. 5, Aiden Hutchinson. 4 is Max. Will Mr. Anderson is 3. Mike is 2. And Garrett is 1.
1: Garrett obviously has to be 1, right? Coming off a historic season, he's doubled He's a beast. I like Will Anderson, too. I like him over Micah. I like Micah, but I just seen him, you know, obviously I watch our division. I feel being from Philadelphia a little bit more. He's not as strong against the run. Right? That's one of his weaknesses. People run at him. You run if he's going to play so wide and rush the passer, you run at him. So I think he's elite, but I would put Will there. I think Brian Burns is really good. I want to maybe drop him a little bit. And TJ Watt, I know he had a down year, but I still think he's top five. That's my knee-jerk reaction to that list, Ant.
0: Here's the problem. I don't know who you get out of the top five. Because at number five is Hutchinson, unless you want to get rid of Hutchinson. But number four, you're not getting rid of Max.
1: No.
0: You're not getting rid of Will Anderson, and you're not getting rid of Mike or obviously Myles Garrett's number one.
1: Yeah, so I guess is he in front of Hutchinson? I don't know.
0: I say no, but listen, you know, it's a good argument.
1: Yeah, that was my knee jerk. I think I don't know. I think that's a pretty good list. Hutchinson's a beast.
0: Now the backs are awesome.
1: All right, let's hear it.
0: And I disagree with the backs. Well, I'm going to give you to his backs. You ready?
1: Yeah, let's
0: Number 10, Breece Hall. Number 9, Kenneth Walker. Number 8, A-Chain. I mean, Devon A-Chain is ridiculous.
1: That's
0: low.
1: He's a burner.
0: Number 7 is Cook. Number 6 is Henry.
1: King Henry.
0: Number 5, Jonathan Taylor. Number 4, McCaffrey. Number 3, Saquon. Number 2, Gibbs. And number 1's Bijan.
1: Wow, he's going with the young guys. He's passing the guard.
0: No, it's not him. Remember, he's polling GMs and scouts.
1: Yeah. Okay.
0: So,
1: is it strictly this upcoming season?
0: Going into the year, it's like the criteria is, hey, scout, GM, Mr. GM, going into the year, how do you rank them?
1: It's hard to not have McCaffrey behind those young guys. I mean, he just does it all, right?
0: Yeah,
1: I mean,
0: listen, Bijan's got to be there. Bijan and Gibbs, they catch the ball. There's such weapons out of the backfield.
1: Yeah, Gibbs has that other gear. Bijan is so versatile, too. Yeah.
0: They run great routes. They're home run hitters.
1: Where's your big issue with this? Where's your big issue?
0: So I'll be honest with you. You're gonna think I'm nuts. I don't think Saquon's 3.
1: Yeah.
0: I got him down.
1: I had him top 5. I'm going to be in top 5. I don't know about 3.
0: And McCaffrey, I love McCaffrey when he's healthy. But, I mean, health has to be a part of it.
1: Yeah.
0: Jonathan Taylor's one of the most underrated backs going.
1: And he was 5, right?
0: Yeah. All he does is get 150 every week.
1: No, he's a machine. He's a machine.
0: And it's not like he's had, you know, Burrow or Josh Allen to run that quarterback.
1: Yeah, for sure. No, yeah, I mean.
0: Like Henry's Henry, right? Like he just never falls off. And 8-10 is low. 8 is too low.
1: I think it's because how bad the Dolphins have been. I think he gets knocked on that.
0: He is a poor man's Gibbs.
1: He's got those elite guys who've got that burst. He's got that burst of those top 2 guys.
0: He does. He catches the ball out of the backfield.
1: Yeah.
0: Like to me, Dan, not for another, right? Like in the modern back, like Bijan and Gibbs are the perfect modern backs because they can take it to the house and they can run routes. And by the way, Gibbs could also, and Bijan could do it too. They could stay in a block too.
1: Yeah, they're
0: like
1: not
0: they could pick
1: guys.
0: Up a blitz.
1: Yeah, they're not little guys. A-Chain, I don't know about him picking up the blitz.
0: Well, that's why you say he's a poor man's because he's not doing that.
1: He don't got the body to hold down there.
0: But he can get you with space. You get him the ball in space. In the pass game, he's dangerous.
1: He might be the fastest guy on the list, Ant.
0: He is. Yeah, you're without a doubt.
1: Guy.
0: But and here's my problem with Saquon, and I love Saquon, but he's not the pass catcher like those guys. And if I'm just going runner, I'm going Jonathan Taylor.
1: Yeah, that's a fair argument. I could move Taylor up and have Saquon go to five. I could get behind that. I'm firmly on still Saquon's got to be top five. But I
0: McCaffrey is I love McCaffrey, but again, health has to play a part in this thing.
1: Yeah. No, I agree.
0: Like I can't have. Listen, everybody keeps waiting for Derrick Henry to fall off the cliff. He's not falling off the cliff.
1: That dude's an alien.
0: And by the way, he's there every week. You count on him.
1: Nah, he's
0: and they got no pass game. And he's still look.
1: No, you know
0: did.
1: It's coming. You know it's
0: like,
1: coming.
0: Like he's still dominated without a pass game. The Ravens pass game struggled mightily last year. Mightily. Lamar had a bad year. Now, part of it was I didn't like their offense. I only got Zay Flowers, and Zay Flowers is a diminutive number one receiver.
1: Agreed.
0: So, you know, he got the issue. Tight ends were hurt. You know, there were some things working against Lamar, but he was not good.
1: No.
0: And Derrick Henry still dominated. Like, he's still, like, they would load the box up, and he's still running for, he still had two runs where he break away. So, until I see otherwise, he's got to be top five.
1: Yeah, I can get behind that argument. I mean, if you're going to put it all in perspective and put the passing game and put how their system are, like, I don't know if everyone's thinking about that. Like, again, that's why Achane's low. That's why Henry might be a little lower if we're putting the whole body of work in with their offense.
0: Oh, you're like, back. You're like, what does a back do? Your back does everything. You're going to do that. So, to me, I go Bijan, Gibbs. I might go Gibbs, Bijan. I'm a huge Jahmyr Gibbs fan. I love Jahmyr Gibbs. Three, I would go Jonathan Taylor. Four, I go Henry. Five, I go Saquon. Six, McCaffrey because of the injuries.
1: And then you got Achan seven?
0: Yeah. I am an Achan fan. I just think he's so dangerous. Yeah, I put him over Cook. As much as I love Cook, I think he lives partly off. He's a great runner. And a burly runner. But I just think Achan is just a weapon. He's a and by the way, like he gets through the hole fast, man. Like he's not afraid to run between the tackles either for being smaller.
1: Yeah. Know who I want to meet? I want to meet Cook's parents. They put two top 10 backs in the league for decades.
0: Yeah.
1: I want to meet these people, man. They produce.
0: Yeah, the running backs. I love a running back.
1: What kind of build did his parents have, man? They put two top 10 backs out for a decade, man.
0: Peace. All right, we got to take a quick TO. We'll come back and wrap it up. We're the fellas, Aunt Danny D, hanging out on a beautiful Saturday, only on Fox Sports Radio.
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0: Danny D, you see what our man did, Mark did right there?
1: I was literally just coming up on it. I was just going to say, what a legend. He's the best with the hits, man.
0: Yeah. He knows it's the end. This is the end of Goodfellas.
1: I know. He plays on our heartstrings, man, you know?
0: He does it every time.
1: He's the best. Great, great, great mafia movie knowledge by our guy, Mark.
0: Every Saturday morning gives me the wake-up text, man. He's the best.
1: No, I love him.
0: It gives you the wake-up, then. 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And Mike's really good. Mike Gonzalez is terrific. He's a big Raider guy.
1: The Raiders.
0: They're going to be better. Raiders are going to be better this year.
1: Yeah, they're going in the right direction. I like the moves they've been making. I'm kind of perplexed by this Max Crosby thing. I mean, they're not ready to win. I think he's happy staying now, but I would have moved him if I could, if I was them, just because, I mean, they're not in a win-now mode, you know? He's got a couple years left of high-level football.
0: I know. I mean, we fought the whole trade and the Baltimore and everything else. It's bizarre.
1: Yeah.
0: It really is. So I have in front of me the 25 most expensive tickets for college football. Now, you do a college football trip every year.
1: Yeah,
0: which
1: me and
0: I
1: boys.
0: Love. You yeah. and your boys do the trip, man. This is awesome. And where are you headed this year? Tell
1: this
0: the people.
1: This year, we're going to Vanderbilt. We're going to
0: awesome.
1: The Commodores. They're hosting Ole Miss. Now, we've went to Ole Miss, and now we've seen Ole Miss play four times. It just
0: Dude,
1: keeps happening that
0: awesome,
1: way.
0: Awesome, man.
1: We saw them play Georgia.
0: The Grove is one of my favorite places. It's a great place.
1: Yeah. No, the great Grove's place. Amazing. It's my number one as far as trips. We've been to all over the SEC and the Big Ten.
0: Well, the SEC is, let's face it. If you want to go to a football game, yes, I can make an argument for every one of those venues.
1: Yeah. One of my favorite non-SEC was Michigan. We did Michigan State 3 years
0: you
1: ago.
0: You going to that big house.
1: The big house.
0: The big house. I'm a Notre Dame guy, too. Like,
1: yeah, we haven't gotten there. We got to get there.
0: What?
1: We haven't done it. No.
0: You haven't been to South Bend?
1: No, we
0: the
1: haven't.
0: The linebacker in?
1: We haven't, no.
0: Oh, dude.
1: I don't know why.
0: Oh, my God. How could you not? Oh, you've been all over. Texas is all. You've been all over.
1: We've been everywhere.
0: You've been to LSU?
1: LSU,
0: I remember that.
1: Death Valley, yeah. Ole
0: dude,
1: Miss,
0: you
1: Tennessee,
0: haven't been to Notre Dame?
1: Auburn.
0: It's like, I can't. It's like not going to Wrigley Field or not going to
1: I know, it's
0: Lambeau.
1: Bad. Well, I think Nebraska's going to win next year. I think we're heading out to Nebraska next year. I mean, you need to jump on the trip, ain't?
0: I'm in on that trip.
1: We need
0: I'm
1: you
0: in
1: to
0: on
1: go.
0: That trip. He and I do a podcast together, so yeah.
1: We got to make it work.
0: Yeah. I have not been out there. Not yes, since.
1: We got to make it work.
0: Yeah. Yeah. We'll get you guys out there. Notre Dame, dude. Notre Dame's awesome.
1: I know.
0: I love going to Notre Dame. Notre Dame is, I don't know, I still get the chills.
1: Play like a champion, baby.
0: Yeah. Like, there's nothing that could, when people go, well, that's corny. Then you don't truly love football.
1: No, you don't.
0: There's nothing but reverence for touchdown Jesus, baby. That's going to do it for us. Everybody, thanks for hanging. We love you. See you next week.
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23: 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Glad to be with you here. Is the All-Star break looming in Major League Baseball? Both Ohio teams pretty desperately need a break at this point in time. And obviously, any games the Guardians can avoid without Jose Ramirez in the lineup, well, that's pretty important. So a week off, a week closer to Ramirez being back in, I guess almost a week off, 5 days for everybody except for, I believe, the Phillies and the Mets, who play on Thursday here coming up after the Midsummer Classic. But we'll talk about those two teams. We'll talk about how things kind of stand with them, and also take a look at a couple of divisions in the NFL, as we did on last week's show, talking AFC East and AFC North. Well, this week we'll do the AFC South and the AFC West as training camp gets going very soon. I think players may even report to training camp here this upcoming week. We're not that far away from the Hall of Fame game and the start of the preseason. I'll have some preseason betting tips when we get to that point, but for now, just still looking at an overview of the teams and of these divisions here, which is exactly what we did in our 2026 NFL betting guide, which is available now over at vsin.com. That is a subscriber-only product. We have been selling some of our guides a la carte, but that one is one of our biggest, certainly one of our biggest selling points for being a VSIN Pro subscriber. So decided not to offer that one a la carte. $9.99 intro offer will get you a month of VSIN Pro access. Also, that'll get you access to that NFL betting guide and our upcoming college football betting guide, which comes out on Monday, August 3rd. So I've already written about 20,000 words on the ACC and the American Conference, formerly known as the American Athletic Conference. Those are two of the conferences I'm doing, along with Conference USA, the MAC, and the Sun Belt. My colleagues over at VSIN.com covering the other conferences, including the other major ones. So as we get into the month of August, I'll be doing some conference breakdowns and stuff like that for college football. But for now, just still doing a lot of research, doing a lot of catch up. College football is a very, very difficult sport to follow in the off season now because of the transfer portal. A lot of coaches moving around. We just have full fledged free agency in college sports now, college football and college basketball specifically. So a lot of catching up, a lot of research to be done. As I said last week on the show, I've got all the team schedules inputted into my spreadsheet where I project out season win totals and week by week game lines and all of that. So just crossing a lot of T's, dotting a lot of I's in a virtual sense here with that college football betting guide. But again, that comes out Monday, August 3rd over at vsin.com. So if you do that intro offer, the $9.99 intro offer, we get both of those guides for the price of what, some sort of Frappuccino at Starbucks with a bunch of additions or something like that. So pretty good deal, personally, I think. I'm a little biased, I guess, but a pretty good deal over there at vsin.com if you want to get our NFL and college football betting guides, or if you want to lock in a little bit longer, we have our early bird pricing still on our football special, which runs through Super Bowl 61, which will be on Valentine's Day next year. So make those plans now. Think about those reservations so that you're not tied up on the night of the big game. So I guess we'll go ahead and start with Major League Baseball here and take a look at the Guardians and the Reds and how things are kind of sitting with those two teams. The Reds entertaining the Cubs here this weekend. The Guardians down in Miami. Some of those guys probably going to stay down in Miami after this series for a little R&R. I'm sure they've got some interesting plans lined up here for the All-Star break. A handful of Guardians are represented in the All-Star game, but you know, a lot of guys probably just going to hang out down there in South Beach and see what kind of trouble they can get into, or maybe head to one of the Caribbean islands, something like that. I'm sure those guys have a lot of things figured out for the All-Star break here, especially the single ones, or maybe get some couples trips, who knows. But you know, I think it's really interesting kind of talking about this stuff where doing a little bit tongue-in-cheek right now. But I do think today and tomorrow, you know, you've got some young players, you've got some teams that maybe aren't where they're supposed to be, probably really looking ahead to the break. You think about a team like the Kansas City Royals, for example, who they had high expectations for this season. You know, they had expectations of being in the playoff hunt, and they've spent most of the first half of the season in last place in the Central and in last place in the American League in some respects as well. You think about a team like the Mets, right? The Mets are not at all where they expected to be. A lot of turmoil in that clubhouse. Sounds like there's issues between Juan Soto and Francisco Lindor. You had the manager fired, Carlos Mendoza. You know, there are some teams here that are definitely looking forward to the downtime more than others, and probably some individuals as well. You know, you think about some of the guys that were maybe on the paternity list early in the season here, specifically some of the starting pitchers. You know, they want to go home, have that time with their wife and kid or kids, whatever the case may be. So I think there are opportunities here this weekend over the next couple of days, well, really over these 2 days, Saturday and Sunday, to maybe try and take advantage of some of those situations. And, you know, that was a prevailing thought for me on Friday night, taking the Cubs over the Reds, where, you know, Shota Imanaga, a guy who gives up a lot of home runs, not a great ballpark for him to pitch in. Reds had been hitting lefties very well going into that game. But I thought, okay, you know what? The Reds are a team that started out very strong, faltered. I don't mean to keep taking victory laps on that, but it is something that I expected to happen, especially with their record in one-run games early on. So they've been bad for a sustained period of time. Really, the last 2 months or so, they've been quite poor. And so teams like that, I think, look forward to the break more than teams like, say, the Cubs, who are in the playoff picture. You know, they're still well behind the Brewers and the NL Central, but they're likely to be a playoff team. And they're a veteran team, too. And I think that's something that really matters. If you've got a veteran team this weekend, maybe taking on a younger team, something like that, that younger team, those guys that are finally making some real money, you know, for the first time in their careers, you know, they're kind of looking ahead to letting loose a little bit, you know, having a bit of fun. I mean, the season is, baseball's a very, very stressful game, you know? So if you've got one of the younger teams, you know, maybe that's a team that, I'm not going to say mails it in, but maybe they're not quite as focused. You know, maybe they're not fully there. But also you've got a team like, say, the Tigers, who on a bit of a heater now as they're hosting the Phillies here this weekend. You know, that's a team that expected to be at the top of the Central Division, got off to a very bad start. Now they're trying to play themselves into a scenario where Tarek Skubal does not get traded. That's a team that's probably going to be invested here this weekend. So I don't think there's a whole lot of situational spots. I don't think there's a whole lot of motivational angles in Major League Baseball like we see in some of the other sports. But I do think this weekend is unique in that way. So, you know, for the Reds here, I'd be a little bit concerned about them. For the Guardians, I'd be a bit concerned about them as well. The Marlins have been playing at a very, very, very high level for a long time now. They got off to a little bit of a sluggish start, but they've been the best team in baseball now for a sustained period of time. You want to keep riding that wave into the All-Star break. You want to go into the break feeling that you did everything that you could, you know, with a lot of positives, especially if, you know, you are maybe going to chill on the beach or something like that. You don't want to be lamenting the fact that you had a bad series, you know, whereas I think for a team like Cleveland, that's just scratching and clawing and just trying to do everything that they can to avoid falling under 500 or, you know, just trying to hang on while Jose Ramirez is out. It's a different kind of dynamic. So I think you can kind of play on those things here a little bit for Saturday and Sunday in Major League Baseball. But then I also think, you know, and I will talk to you guys again next Saturday, but coming out of the All-Star break, I think it's going to be tough for a team like the Marlins. You play at such a high level for such a long period of time. You're just kind of rattling off wins. You're in rhythm. Everything's going well, all of that. And then all of a sudden you don't play for, you know, 4 or 5 days. Right? It kind of stunts the momentum a little bit in some ways. You know, I kind of think about that in other sports, specifically the NBA and the NHL, where you want to keep playing. If you're on a heater, if you're on a winning streak, something like that, you want to keep playing. Then all of a sudden you take this time off and maybe you get, as some people call it, kind of fat and happy, thinking about the position that you're in. And then you come back and you just don't really have that same edge, or you're not really in that same, you know, kind of rhythm. Or maybe you face a team that is very disappointed with how the first half went, with how they played going into the break. Like, I'm worried about a team like Boston, for example, coming out of the All-Star break. They've been playing so well. They've gotten themselves back in the AL playoff picture because the wild card bubble is just remarkably weak here for this season. That's a team that, and we'll see what they do here this weekend against the Mets, but that's a team that probably doesn't want to stop playing. You know, things are finally going well for them. They've had a lot of dysfunction from the front office down to the coaching staff, down to the players, just a lot of different issues that they've found a way to work past. But then you get to the All-Star break and you start kind of dwelling on these things, and maybe you get upset about them, or you just kind of get in your own head, or whatever the case may be. And it's tough to kind of flip that switch and get back to it when you come out of the break. So I think that's something that's very important to keep an eye on here. You know, as we've got, I think, more situational angles than we usually do, you know, at this time of the year. Like, for example, I would expect a team like the Braves to come out of the All-Star break firing. You know, I mean, they lost Ronald Acuna to injury, and, you know, offensively, they've kind of struggled a little bit. The Phillies are obviously, you know, making up a lot of ground here ever since Don Mattingly took over. The Braves may be running on fumes a little bit, especially with all the starting pitcher injuries, but maybe that's a team coming out of the All-Star break that we can look to back. Maybe a team like Toronto, right? Toronto's a team, American League champs last year, very, very close to winning the World Series. They're not hitting. They're not off to the start that they expected to be here for this season, but they're not out of it by any means because the American League wildcard picture is so soft right now. So that's a team that maybe I would expect to come out of the break a little bit stronger. Maybe I think they go into the break a little bit slow with the Padres, you know, long West Coast trip, long way from home. Again, maybe some of those guys staying out there and enjoying San Diego for a little bit, getting a little bit of a clear mind, a little R&R, but it's a tough way to end the first half. So I could definitely see the Blue Jays struggling today and tomorrow, but then coming out of the break, maybe looking like the team that we kind of expect them to be. So some teams will follow that blueprint, some teams won't, but I think you can kind of make some qualitative assessments on these teams as opposed to just looking at all the numbers and all the metrics. We'll talk AFC South after this break on the VSiN Saturday Betting Hour.

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18: 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We're at 16 right now. 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

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Nominal fee for that from a monthly standpoint. A lot of ways to consume VSiN content. And also, you know, we're on more than 400 radio stations across the United States, including the one that you're listening to right now. So thank you so much to the program directors, the decision makers, the movers and shakers who are supporting our VSiN content. We greatly appreciate it. Thank you so much for that. And of course, thank you to the audience as well for tuning in. Whether you're a frequent listener, maybe you're just a part-time listener, maybe you're just trucking through on your way to vacation somewhere, riding the Ohio Turnpike, riding I-80 or heading down 71 or 77, whatever the case may be. Thank you so much for tuning in here to the VSiN Saturday Betting Hour. And we've got some NFL to talk about here as training camp about to get underway soon. We're not that far away from preseason games, which are always interesting betting opportunities. I know a lot of people kind of scoff at betting the preseason, but there can be a lot of value. It's really the only time of the year where the coaches tell you exactly what to expect, exactly what they're going to work on, exactly who's going to play and for how long. So there's some good opportunities when we get to the preseason, and we will cross that bridge when we get to that here as preseason games get going once we flip that calendar over to the month of August. But for now, take a look at the AFC South here, where what a turnaround it was for the Jacksonville Jaguars and head coach Liam Cohen. So Liam Cohen, first year guy. This is an article I wrote about in our NFL betting guide about coach of the year market. Probably deserved a little bit more love than he got. I think the turnaround here, probably more impressive than what we saw with the Patriots, but Mike Vrabel, a guy who's won it before, kind of getting the nod there. But the Jaguars go from 4-13 to 13-4. Liam Cohen doing a tremendous job with Trevor Lawrence. And also, they got very, very close to knocking off Buffalo in that playoff game in the wild card round. So we'll see what Jacksonville has in store for an encore here. Because I think the biggest question about this Jacksonville team is Trevor Lawrence actually a dude? Like, can he take the next step here? When you look at the Jaguars from last season, you know, they took great care of the football, which is something that maybe can continue. And quite frankly, that was one of Trevor Lawrence's worst attributes, was not taking care of the football. And that was really holding him back from being a guy that, you know, can be one of the upper echelon quarterbacks in the NFL. But they also stayed remarkably healthy. Now, Travis Hunter was a big loss, certainly tearing his LCL. And, you know, it seems like they're going to use him more on defense than they are on offense. At least that was the plan they kind of discussed a little bit last season with some of the different, you know, wide receiver options that they have, including, of course, Brian Thomas Jr. Will they get a running game is one of the big questions here. You look at the three burning questions from Wes Reynolds, who wrote up the Jaguars for that NFL betting guide. Can Trevor Lawrence finally become an elite quarterback? Can the Jaguars offense get better production from its offensive line and running game? And what is Travis Hunter exactly? I think all very fair questions to ask. And something else, and this is something that I talked about a lot last week on the show when discussing the Patriots, when you win the division, things change, right? Not just the old adage of you go from being the hunter to being the hunted, but also the way that the NFL is structured. And the reason why we've seen so many teams go from worst to first, and sometimes even first to worst in the NFL, is because of the schedule dynamics. You know, all of the sudden you go from, you know, playing kind of a weaker schedule to playing a really good schedule. You know, as I've talked about on the show here before, and as I talked about last week, you play the six games within your division, you play eight games against two other full divisions, and your other three games are made up of teams that finished in the same place that you did. So for Jacksonville, for example, you know, they draw the AFC North. So we'll see how that goes for them. But as far as, you know, their first place games, they get the Broncos on the schedule. They also play the NFC East, by the way. So pretty tough draws there. They play the Broncos. They play the Bears. You know, they play some teams that, you know, did really, really well last season, wound up, you know, winning their divisions, getting to the playoffs. You know, so

0: to have a flash in the pan season and step up and take advantage of the schedule. It's another to be able to stay up there and do what you're supposed to do. And I think that's why when you look at this Jacksonville team here at plus 245, according to DraftKings, to win the AFC South, I think you can kind of see, you know, exactly what's sort of going through the minds of bettors here at this point in time where they're not sure. You know, they're not really sure if this team will be able to, you know, sustain what they did last season. And when you look at their season win total line here as well, 8.5, the prevailing number, a little bit of juice on the over there on that one at minus 125. But for a team that won 13 games last year and looked completely different under Liam Cohen, you could see that the betting markets are definitely down a little bit on this team. And of course, we'll see if they're proven right or not. So if Jacksonville's not the favorite in the South, who is? Well, it's the Houston Texans. And the Texans are a team that, you know, they're going to get a pretty easy schedule here for this season. Number 20, toughest out of 32, according to our own Steve Mackinnon. A team that obviously, you know, had some offensive issues last year. CJ Stroud's going to have to be better. You know, the offensive line is what really has to be better. You know, that's the group that has to protect CJ Stroud, give him the opportunity to get the ball down the field. They have some talented skill position guys. They picked up David Montgomery in the offseason, a very nice pickup there for them. And that's one of Wes's burning questions for this season. Can David Montgomery improve the Texans' anemic running game? You know, Woody Marks and Nick Chubb weren't the answers. Montgomery now gets a chance again as the feature back after Jahmyr Gibbs really took that role over from him in Detroit. The Texans need that kind of balance. You know, if there's one thing you can do to slow down an opposing pass rush, it's be able to run the football. You know, keep those guys from being able to just pin their ears back and go after the quarterback. You know, have some ability to run between the tackles and take those edges out of the play and stuff like that. Texans plus 110 to win the AFC South. So not an odds on favorite, but pretty close to it. Their season win total 9.5, juice to the over at minus 125. And again, you look at this team and, you know, they did finish second and they won 12 games. So it's not like their schedule takes that big of a dive because they are going to play fellow second place teams from last season. But this has been a tremendous defense throughout D'Amico Ryan's tenure. It's been the offense they've kind of had to figure out here. And, you know, they bring in Wyatt Teller. They bring in Braden Smith. They drafted Keelan Rutledge out of Georgia Tech. They really did focus on the offensive line here. And they also focused on the running game, which takes some of the pressure off of CJ Stroud. And that's the thing. You don't really have to worry too much about this defense, right? I mean, the defense year in and year out is going to be really, really good. There's no question about that. Will Anderson, one of the best defensive players in the NFL, last year gave up just over 17 points per game, 277 yards per game. Really, really strong unit. They've got Pro Bowl caliber players all over the place. They picked up Caden McDonald in the draft, who, of course, we're all familiar with from his days at Ohio State as a very, very good run stopper. This defense is going to be spectacular. If the offense can take some steps forward, this is not just a team that can win this division. This is a team that can go out there and have a real legitimate shot at winning the AFC. Because I think Buffalo is a team that may be getting a little bit too much love coming into the season here. You know, again, this division, Jacksonville probably takes a step back. Denver will take a step back in the West. The Chargers might be better. Maybe Kansas City is better. But I think there's an opportunity here for Houston to put themselves into that Super Bowl discussion by possibly winning the AFC. When you look at their futures market, about 18-1 to win the Super Bowl, about 9-1 to win the AFC. I think you might get better prices at some point later, but those are not bad investments. We'll talk more AFC South after this break on the VSiN Saturday Betting Hour.
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11: 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The most competitive basketball league on earth is on CBS this Sunday. The defending champion, Miami 305, led by two-time MVP Michael Beasley and Lance Stephenson, take on the Houston Righands looking for their first win. Then Coach Steven Jackson and the DMV Trilogy look to take down the undefeated Dallas Power, led by Coach Nancy Lieberman and Captain Greg Monroe. The game played the way you love. 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
14: 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I'm your host, Adam Burke, the managing editor over at VSiN.com, Vegas Sports or Stats and Information Network, VSIN.com, the place to go for all of that. As I said, we have a 24/7 broadcast channel on SiriusXM, channel 158, YouTube TV, as part of the Sports Plus package. All of our content archived in podcast form over on Spotify and Apple Podcasts, not to mention some original podcast content as well. Going through right now, taking a look at the AFC South, going to talk about the AFC West coming up here on the program as well, as training camp about to get underway. People are going to start diving into these NFL markets. They're going to start getting interested again in football season as that news comes out of camp and everybody overreacts to who's catching passes from who and all these kinds of things. Pretty good time before we get into training camp, before we get into the preseason, to jump in on some of these futures markets. If your bankroll allows for that, you know, you are tying up your money until, you know, early January if you're betting division futures or win totals, even longer than that if you're betting some conference or Super Bowl futures. Keep that in mind. You know, you still want to have a good amount of your bankroll allocated for day-to-day activities. But if you are treating this as kind of an investment portfolio and looking to dive in on some of these futures, a good opportunity to do that here before we get into training camp and, of course, into the preseason. So going through, talking about the AFC South, pulling out a lot of nuggets from our 2026 NFL betting guide, which is now available over at vsin.com. It is only available to vsin pro subscribers. So take advantage of our $9.99 introductory offer. That'll give you 30 days of vsin pro access, including access to the NFL betting guide and all of our betting guides, including our August 3rd college football betting guide, which I've been hard at work on, doing a lot of writing here over the last couple of weeks for that. Still have a lot of writing to go. So this is a pretty in-depth, pretty thorough college football betting guide that we'll have coming your way in about, 4 weeks' time, 3.5 weeks' time, something like that. The days kind of run together at this time of the year where it's really just baseball. World Cup has been a nice distraction, and Alex Blowers and Nigel Seeley and Luke DeVasta have been doing a good job over at vsin.com previewing the World Cup matches for us. It's been a nice distraction for sure, but we're definitely getting back into football season here, and that's where we do our best work over at vsin.com. So the Indianapolis Colts here, tough to know what to expect out of them. About 4-1 to win the division, according to DraftKings. Season win total for the Colts, 7.5, but it is juiced to the over, -140. Certainly the big question here is Daniel Jones, right? I mean, is Daniel Jones going to look the way that he did over the first 8 weeks in Shane Steichen's offense? You know, 71% completion rate, 13-3 touchdown interception ratio. Then things kind of tailed off a little bit, and then the torn Achilles happened. So is he just reborn in this Colts system, in this Colts offense, or was it just kind of a little bit of a blip, you know, kind of a little bit of variance for a player who, you know, is a professional, was a first round draft pick, but has had problems sustaining performance throughout the course of his career. Another thing for the Colts here, and again, just pulling these from Wes Reynolds write-ups in our NFL betting guide, can the Colts get pressure on opposing quarterbacks? When you look at the NFL nowadays, and really when you look at college football too, it's all about edge rushers. You know, teams are kind of employing this bend but don't break, don't give up a lot of chunk plays types of situations. But if you get those sacks and you put teams behind schedule, you put them behind the chains, you turn 3rd-and-3 into 3rd-and-13, something like that. That's how you get off the field nowadays, just because of how these offenses are designed and how these defenses are designed as well. You know, you don't really lose your job if you're not giving up a bunch of big plays, stuff like that. So if you can get to the quarterback, that's how you get yourself extra possessions. And that's why we see so much, preference from teams in the draft looking for edge rushers, why edge rushers win awards in different categories and stuff like that. You got to get after the quarterback. And that's something that the Colts really didn't do last season. 31st in pass defense, weren't able to alter enough plays. That's something they have to fix, and we'll see if they're able to do that here for this season. Moving on to the Tennessee Titans, because I want to make sure I have enough time to talk AFC West here, which is obviously a fascinating division for this season. The Titans, Robert Saleh, their new head coach. Now, Saleh getting a second crack wasn't great with the Jets, but, you know, I mean, a guy who went and worked under Kyle Shanahan as the 49ers defensive coordinator. You've got a situation where the offense is, you know, probably pointing upward with Cam Ward and some of the additions that they've made on the offensive side, Carnell Tate. They got some guys that can catch the football. You know, they got some guys that can catch the ball. They got some guys that can run it. Brian Daboll, hired as the offensive coordinator, I think is pretty solid here. But for Robert Saleh, it's about building up the defense. You know, it's when you're a bad team, you can really only build one side of the team at a time. It's very difficult to build both sides. And by bad team, I mean rebuilding team. I don't mean a team like Jacksonville that went from 4-13 to 13-4, but was a 9-8, 8-9 type of team before that. I mean, a bad team, right? Last place several years in a row, no chance of sniffing the playoffs, stuff like that. You can build up one side. I think it's very hard to simultaneously build up both sides. So for the Titans, they feel like they're starting to build up the offense with Ward, who showed, some pretty good signs, played well in the second half of the season, has some good skill position talent. So you go the defensive route with your head coach and hire Robert Saleh. And it's certainly something that has worked out for the Texans, where they brought in DeMeco Ryans, who was San Francisco's DC. They had the quarterback in CJ Stroud. They had the offense kind of building up. So you bring in a defensive-minded guy, and boom, all of a sudden, all the pieces kind of come together. If Saleh can do that here with a Titans defense that was 29th in DVOA last year, all of a sudden you're looking at a team that can be fairly competitive here. Eighth toughest schedule. They do play a tough schedule, despite the fact that they were, last place team last season that just went 3-14. But a team that definitely has upside to grow. Ward played well in the second half where the defense didn't help him any, but he looked better and the offense looked better. And you also bring in a veteran DC and Gus Bradley, who has a good chance at getting some things done. So, I think when you look at the Titans, the personnel is better, but the coaching staff is dramatically better. And I think that's where you look at this team where, 8-1 to win the South, they're probably not going to do that, but their season win total here sitting at 6.5. And I think there's a chance this team could go 7-10 or possibly better here for this upcoming season. So to take a look at the AFC West as previewed by Matt Youmans, one of our longtime veterans over at VSiN, been with the company since it started, guy who's been in the business for a very long time. Good writer. I enjoy editing his stuff because the copy is always so clean. For anybody out there who's a copy editor, you know how challenging it can be to get somebody's submission. And even as a second or third draft, still so much stuff to work on. But Youmans is a polished writer. Very good stuff from him on a very compelling division. Chiefs are plus 160 to win it. Chargers plus 190. Broncos plus 225. Then the Raiders, who have a lot of building to do with Fernando Mendoza out there at 20-1. The only team that doesn't really have a chance in the AFC West. Any other outcome would not surprise me. But the Chiefs at plus 160, I think is going to catch some people by surprise, given how poor of a season they had last year, 6-11. Yes, Patrick Mahomes was hurt. Yes, they had the circus with Rashee Rice and all those kinds of things. But you still don't want to count out an Andy Reid team. And as Matt noted in his preview of the Chiefs, last year their season win total was 11.5. Now it's 9.5. And Mahomes is, he's a year older, but he's coming off of a serious injury. I certainly understand that. But he's still a guy that is very reliable. And, Travis Kelce, obviously we'll see how much longer he plays now that he's Mr. Taylor Swift. And as he's getting older and has slowed down by a step. But you just look at this team. I mean, defensively, they always figure it out. Sue Spagnuolo's defense, 19.3 points per game allowed last year, sixth in the NFL. The offense is probably going to get things going. You just kind of expect that out of Andy Reid. They started to make some good decisions in free agency as well. But at the same time, it feels like the Chargers have put themselves in a position, and obviously the Broncos have, going 14-3 last year. Those two teams feel like they're trending up, whereas the Chiefs kind of feel like they're trending down a little bit. With that being said, they're going to play a third-place schedule now. So the extra three games that they get against third-place teams probably going to be to their benefit more so than what the Chargers and the Broncos will have to face. So, that's something you really want to keep in mind. Those three games are a really big deal. And I wrote about this in the NFL betting guide, alternate season win totals, and how so many teams fall, plus or minus 3.5 wins off of their season win total, let alone 2.5, and a lot of them 1.5. The majority of the league year in and year out is at least 1.5 wins off of their season win total number. And a lot of that has to do with probably people just not accounting for the schedule, not accounting for the fact that, if you're the Chiefs, right, you go 6-11 last year, you have a bad season, but you've got a chance pretty quickly to turn it back around. Now, they do have a tricky schedule playing, obviously they're in the NFC West, but, again, they're not going to play as tough of a schedule as the other teams are going to in their division. So AFC West, they get the NFC West also. But, you know, still, just a situation where I think you look at this team and you can see why there's some reasons for optimism with the Chiefs. More on the AFC West after this break on the VSiN Saturday Betting Hour.
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14: 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NFL Betting Guide is out. I've been pulling some nuggets out of that on today's show. We'll continue to do that with the AFC West here coming up in a minute. But I just want to mention this, the LeBron James saga that continues to play out in the prediction markets. Now, I know that these are not available to everybody back there in the state of Ohio, but Cavs still the pretty heavy favorite from a probability standpoint to be LeBron's next team. And what was really interesting was

0: that we saw kind of on Thursday, I believe it was, saw a pretty big uptick in Cleveland possibly being Draymond Green's next team. Now, that market on Friday did kind of settle back down a little bit, where staying with Golden State or retiring is still a heavy favorite, but Draymond and LeBron apparently being seen golfing. And, you know, it's incredible to watch the way that any piece of news, really in any market, you know, how it shifts what these things look like at the prediction markets, Kalshi, Poly Market, et cetera. It's remarkable to see how knee-jerk all of this stuff is. It's just, it's crazy. But, you know, for right now, Cavs still the favorite for the services of LeBron. We'll see if that ends up being the case, and we'll see when this does come to a resolution at some point. I know the Cavs social media team kind of trolling a little bit here throughout the course of the week. We'll see what ultimately happens, but I didn't want to go the whole show without mentioning it, even though, again, it's not a market available to you guys. It's not a market available to me out here in Nevada either, where prediction market's not allowed in the state of Nevada. The gaming commission, very strong out here, not to mention the entrenched sports betting lobby. And we don't even have lottery out here. So, yeah, probably not going to have prediction markets anytime soon. But I did just want to mention that, you know, the odds are still in Cleveland's favor for LeBron to have his reunion, you know, for what is expected to be his final season in the NBA. But again, I thought it was really interesting to see the Draymond news kind of push things around a little bit, kind of a fascinating little sidebar to this whole LeBron conversation. Anyway, back to the NFL. Talking about the AFC West here, Chiefs plus 160 favorite, Chargers plus 190, Broncos plus 225. And I talked about it in the previous segment where I get it with the Chiefs, you know, just look at them from an organizational standpoint. You look at what Mahomes has accomplished throughout the course of his career. You look at what Steve Spagnuolo has done here as the DC. But at the same time, it does definitely feel like the Chargers and the Broncos have moved forward, whereas I don't know that Kansas City is really moving in that direction. Now, that said, when you look at the Chargers here for this upcoming season, opening with the Cardinals, then they play on the road here in Vegas against the Raiders. After that, on the road at Buffalo, a dog in that situation, take on Seattle in week four. You've got the Broncos after that, then the Chiefs, then the Rams. Very tough early season schedule for Jim Harbaugh and company. So it's going to be very important for Justin Herbert to get off to a good start. Now, if you remember last year, Herbert dealing with the foot issue throughout most of training camp, and it, you know, definitely did hurt him. You know, he had the foot problem. They had some other stuff going on. But the biggest thing is that Rashawn Slater and Joe Alt missed significant time last season for the Chargers. And it's all about the offensive line, running the football for Harbaugh. And he's got a good play-action quarterback, a guy who can stretch the field a little bit in Herbert. But when you don't have, you know, those guys on the offensive line, it's really tough. And so teams did get after Herbert, 54 sacks last season for him. But the offensive line back intact here. Mike McDaniel comes in as the offensive coordinator. That should be very, very interesting, where he's a quirky guy. He's an odd guy. It didn't really work out super well in Miami, although the offense was pretty good down there in Miami. There were a lot of things that McDaniel had to kind of deal with. Tua's concussion issues, Tyreek Hill, of course, had a season-ending injury, keeping Tyreek Hill and Jaylen Waddle both happy. Waddle was hurt as well. But McDaniel now, as the OC, you do wonder if it's oil and water with Mike McDaniel and Jim Harbaugh. But McDaniel's a guy that you look at his offensive track record, and it's very impressive. And if he can get, you know, if he can get some health out of this team, and the Chargers are virtually never healthy, but if they can be healthy for a year, this is a team with a big time ceiling. And, you know, I think Chris O'Leary is going to be a pretty good DC there. I like Akeem Mezidor, their first round pick, who I think is worthy of a bet in the defensive rookie of the year market. I think it's a pretty good Chargers team. I think if you're looking at a team who win the AFC West, I would favor them personally over the Chiefs, but the schedule is a big, big sticking point for this team, where they do play a lot of tough games. They got to go to Baltimore. They got to go to Buffalo. They got to go to Tampa Bay. So they got some long games away from home at various points throughout the course of the season here. Shouldn't have, like, and two cold weather games probably in January as well, going on the road to take on the Chiefs and the Broncos. So The schedule is a bear. The schedule is very, very difficult. But I think this is the best team in the division, at least on paper. So we'll see if they're able to live up to it. Now, the reigning champs in the AFC West, the Denver Broncos. You know, Bo Nix played much better, I think, than anybody really anticipated last season. You know, Jarrett Stidham, of course, played well in the playoffs. Sean Payton's done a good job with this team. Elite level defense. They were exceptional on defense last year. First in yards per play, third in points per game. They were top 10 in variety of different metrics. Looked really, really good in so many different areas. So they also won a lot of close games and had a soft schedule. And it's one of those things where I think people are kind of lumping the Broncos in with the Patriots. And there are a lot of similarities, right? You got Nix and May, who are at similar levels of their NFL careers. You've got two teams that played exceptionally well on defense, but did so against weak schedules. And we did see, you know, we saw some cracks, certainly, you know, with the Patriots offense in the postseason. Saw some cracks with Denver kind of all the way around in the postseason. Their schedule is not as difficult as the Chargers' schedule is, which is kind of surprising given that they are playing a first place schedule. But I think there's a lot of questions about Bo Nix and if he's really going to be able to sustain the level of play that he had this previous season. And I think it's kind of fascinating when you look at, you know, the win total market here, the Chargers sitting there at 9.5, Denver also sitting there at 9.5. But it does feel like people are more willing to take the under with Denver than they are with the Chargers, despite the discrepancy in schedule between the two teams. And I think a lot of that has to do with the schedule that was played last year, right? It's kind of a prove it bet. Look, if you guys are going to go out there and win 10 games, good for you. But you got to prove it to me and I'll pay to see it. I will pay to see you have similar success, not 14-3 success, but similar enough success against a better schedule that if I'm wrong, it is what it is, right? I'll just kind of eat it and that's what happens. And I think that's the approach that a lot of people are going to take to this Bengals team, where, you know, they haven't been enough of a factor of late for people to think that things are sustainable. And there are a lot of statistical reasons why you want to be on or against a team, you know, turnover margin, you know, regression to the mean, or, you know, record in close games, you know, injuries, all these kinds of things. But there's a certain level of just kind of head and heart, right? Where, you know, if a team hasn't been able to sustain a certain level of play, people will be against them. Washington was one of those teams going into last season, you know, where people were like, okay, well, yeah, they were in the NFC Championship game, but they haven't sustained success in a while. Then, of course, Jaden Daniels gets hurt and they go 5-12. But it is a circumstance where I think a lot of people look very skeptically at teams that have this big 1 year and have a difficult time sustaining it. And then the cycle kind of begins again, right? Let's say Denver goes 7-10, right? Off of the 14-3 season. What will people think of them going into the 2027 campaign? Well, they're probably going to go, well, you know what? That 14-3 was just a fluke. It was a flash in the pan. Yeah, this is what this team is. And then maybe there may be value on going the other way, right? Zigging when people are zagging, you know, that whole expression. So we'll see. But I think Denver is a team that, you know, could definitely suffer some pretty significant setbacks in terms of last year's numbers as they ramp up with the schedule and as teams kind of better prepare for Bo Nix. Lastly, the Raiders, who are at least going to be a lot more exciting this season. Clint Kubiak, the first-year head coach. We'll see when Fernando Mendoza does start for this team. They do have Kirk Cousins, so they don't really have to throw Mendoza into the fire right away. But I do think Kubiak is a good hire. Curious to see what happens with the defense, because Max Crosby, you know, the whole Nix trade with the Ravens and that whole thing. You do wonder, you know, really about his health and you know, what kind of position he's in heading into the season. But I do think that this is a team that upgraded personnel on defense, upgraded personnel on offense, upgraded the coaching staff. And it could be better than their 5.5 win totals. So we'll see what they're able to do. It could be a slow start to the season. But, you know, again, the Raiders definitely do look to be a better team. That'll do it for me. Thank you so much for listening, everybody. Hope you enjoyed this week's show. This has been the VSiN Saturday Betting Out.
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0: Here on the East Coast. Yes, I am on the East Coast traveling. He is Will Hill. I am Doug Kazarian. 1 hour in, 2 more hours to go. And I'm fired up to continue this breakdown of the day in sports that we have on tap. We have tons with Conor McGregor in the UFC tonight. We have a fight, or at least a punch thrown at the NBA Summer League. We'll touch on that, as well as look at some point spreads out there at the Vegas Summer League. But right now, let's talk some World Cup. Two epic
9: match is coming up later today. So for that, we're going to welcome in Roger Gonzalez, CBS Sports soccer editor. Roger, we appreciate you taking the time. And so much of this storyline in the World Cup has been the star power and the goals they've been delivering. Sportsbooks took it on the chin early with multiple goals from these guys in group play and individual games. But the competition, in theory, is stiffer, so scoring should be difficult. A lot of these guys have 50-50 odds, essentially, to score. Can we expect more goals from Messi, Kane, Haaland on this Saturday?
17: Yeah, I would certainly think so. I mean, it's been an incredible tournament where, you know, you think about, I think you're about 2.9 goals per game, higher than the 2022 World Cup. And I think a big factor is, you know, with the more teams, this expanded field, teams are getting more days off than they usually would get between games. And so, you know, how that factors into the players being able to rest, especially older ones like Messi, and just think about what that can do for some of the young talents as well. With the energy that those players already have and they already bring. That's just kind of been an interesting thing that I've thought about, you know, how that has really helped them recover. Because this is a tournament with, you know, unique circumstances as well. You have the air-conditioned stadiums. You have some extreme heat that we saw in Philadelphia and Boston. So a lot of these guys have needed as much time as they could get when they had those challenging venues. And it's really produced an incredible tournament when it comes to star power and then the production that they are bringing.
18: How about this Norway-England match? Three-way line, England minus 105. The draw is plus 265. Norway is plus 280. Is there any value on any of those?
17: Well, I mean, listen, this is a Norway team that, I mean, with Erling Haaland, I think anything is possible. I remember talking with Jesse Marsh, Canada's coach, when he was coaching in Austria. And I interviewed him before he became the first American to coach in the Champions League. And I was asking him, who should I know about your team? And this is when he had Erling Haaland and no one knew who he was. And he said, man, this guy is going to be the best in the world. And I think we've seen it happen. I mean, he's someone who, you know, he can take over a game just by himself, as we saw against Brazil. I would say England are the favorites, but I would not be surprised at all to see Norway win this game, take it to extra time. I mean, it's been a tournament where really anything can happen. You think about the comebacks and just these kind of incredible games that we've seen. If Norway finishes this day with a spot in the semifinals, I will be the least surprised person.
9: That was sort of where I'm going next with my question. We don't see any huge long shots ultimately win the World Cup, but we also don't see pure chalk in the final four. We know we have France and Spain onto the semis. Today's action, usually we see a team like the Netherlands or someone sneak in as a minor upset. If you were to pick an upset today, whether it's Switzerland against Argentina or Norway with Haaland leading the way against England, who would prevail and actually advance with a victory?
17: Yeah, I mean, right off the bat, I'll go Norway. You know, my wife's Argentine. My kids are half Argentine. I can't go against that country at all or I'll be in the doghouse. But not certainly Norway. I mean, Argentina, we've seen them be inconsistent in their first two games in the knockout stages. And so that's been a bit concerning, but they've been able to find a way. And I think with Messi, you always obviously have a chance. They have that capability of producing magic at any moment. And, you know, England, I mean, think about the game that they just had with Mexico, all that they had to go through in that environment. And they've got some injury issues. They had a red card in that game. I just, you know, this is a Norway team that, you know, they hadn't been to the World Cup since 1998. They've just looked so sharp this entire tournament. And I think there's certainly some other players who can factor in as well, like Martin Odegaard and Sorloth. They've got some really good players. But I'm just a big believer that Haaland is on his way to becoming the greatest player in the world and one of the greatest strikers that we've ever seen. And so when you have someone of that ability, that athletic, if you watch how he plays, he's like a horse with how he runs. I mean, he just does long strides. He doesn't need to touch the ball more than once before punishing you. And, you know, interesting storyline is a lot, you know, he plays in England. He was born in England. He knows a lot of these players really, really well and vice versa. But he certainly has that advantage over that defense with just his physical capabilities.
18: How about the total number of goals in each of these games? In the England match, it's under 2.5, but the under is plus money. In the Argentina match, the under 2.5 is a pretty big favorite at minus 155. What do you expect here in terms of higher or lower scoring games for each of these?
17: Yeah, I would probably go higher on Norway-England just because I think it's going to be an open game and it's going to be really fast-paced. I mean, we saw with the five goals in the game against Mexico. I think the Argentina game, I'd probably go on the lower side, even though I think they have the potential to score a lot. I think we've seen them be a bit kind of conservative in their play, almost to kind of frustrating levels, to where they'll hold the ball and they're not kind of being that aggressive and then so much attacking intent. It's almost like they're playing a bit more patiently and trying to kind of choose their spots to attack rather than being relentless. So that leads me to think that, you know, that could be a game where we don't see as many goals as maybe we usually would.
9: We're talking to Roger Gonzalez, CBS Sports soccer editor here on the VSiN Weekend Morning Line. In football, Tim Kurkjian would always say this, why he loves baseball, because in football, you know, Tom Brady's going to take the snap. Mahomes will always have the ball in his hand. At the end of the basketball games, LeBron's going to have the ball in his hand. But in baseball, you don't know who's going to get up in the eighth inning with guys in scoring position and two out. With soccer, why can't these defenses sort of take out or at least eliminate Haaland, Messi? Like, why can't they guard him or double team him? It's perplexing. It's almost the same conversation we always have is, why is Travis Kelce always wide open when Mahomes throws him the ball? Like, what are we missing here to the casual fans on how these guys always find a way to either have the ball or be unguarded on a cross?
17: Yeah, you know, that's interesting. I haven't really thought too much about that, but I think you think about these other sports where you know when that moment is that person is going to maybe have that opportunity. I mean, obviously in football, Brady takes a snap, you know, the ball's in his hands. I think in soccer, with how quick the ball moves around, how players can kind of shift their positioning throughout a match, that kind of leads to that kind of unexpected moment to take place. And, you know, I think one of the things with Haaland and Messi, just their reaction to plays, how they don't need more than a half a second to punish you. They don't have to trap the ball, to settle it. They can just first touch, just destroy you. And I think we've seen that with Messi in the game against Egypt, how he just kind of lurks into the box and just can quickly just react before anyone else and set himself up well. Haaland as well. We saw against the Brazil with his two goals where he needed nothing but a half a second to score. So I think you're talking about, you know, two incredible superstars who just have a knack for getting into the right position at the right time. And, you know, they've done that all tournament long, and I expect them to do it again today.
18: Last couple minutes here. France versus Spain. France minus 145 to advance. Who do you like?
17: Ah, oh, that's so tough. That's an incredible, incredible matchup. Yeah, I think we saw France struggle a little bit against Paraguay. It looked better yesterday. That's a game where I think, you know, Spain obviously conceded their first goal against Belgium, but they're a team that wants to hold up the ball as much as possible. I'm leaning towards Spain in that one. I know France has looked unstoppable, but Spain is a team that can kind of just pass you to death. They beat them in the Euro semifinals in the last edition. And, you know, that was everyone's kind of final, was France-Spain as kind of a predicted final entering the tournament. And I think just Spain has that ability to just, they know how to neutralize opposing players, and I think they'll be able to do that.
9: Ooh, I like it. A little underdog pick. That's the first time I've heard it, at least since we've seen this specific matchup finalized. Roger, we really appreciate the time. Great stuff as always. Enjoy the rest of the World Cup.
17: Thanks, guys. Thanks for having me on.
9: Thanks, all right, that's Roger Gonzalez, CBS Sports soccer editor, joining us here live on the VSiN Weekend Morning Line. 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He is Will Hill. I'm Doug Kazarian. Again, that was Roger Gonzalez, CBS Sports soccer editor. And Will, he likes the dog, Spain, because of that defense and that control possession.
18: Yeah, and I'm with you. That's the first I've heard that since this match has been set, and just a handful of people, but everyone seems to be all over France. So we'll be fun. Was that Tuesday, 3 o'clock Eastern? So this has been a great World Cup, Doug. We're always looking for something to fill these months between, you know, the NBA Finals and NHL is over. Football hasn't started yet. It's usually the dead of the summer, but this summer has been pretty good here with the World Cup and everything else going on.
9: Yeah, this past Wednesday, I think a lot of us were in withdrawal because it was the first time we had no soccer since the World Cup started. It felt like an empty day. Of course, Major League Baseball only had one day game. God forbid they actually figure some stuff out and try to appease the fans.
19: Yes. Brazil's Kazé TV on-air crew has delivered a running commentary on odds and wagers, igniting a controversy. Brazil's government will issue new rules for online betting platforms, including a warning that says finance ministry warns gambling makes you lose money and can cause addiction. As the World Cup continues in the United States, Nike and Adidas are spending millions of dollars in a fight over the future of soccer in America. The two biggest sportswear companies see the tournament being played across 11 cities as their biggest opportunity in three decades to put the sport's profile in overdrive and sell more soccer merchandise. With a Bloomberg Business of Sports report, I'm Michael Barr.
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9: I tried to get some insight as to whether we can bet on these superstars to continue scoring goals, and it sounds like we can. Messi, Kane, Haaland, they're just that good, and soccer is that difficult to guard these guys. I think the pitch is so much space and just area to cover, and that's why these guys always find an opportunity. I am Doug Kazarian. He is Will Hill. Will, I thought that was really interesting. Not only do we, first time we've heard Spain as a prediction, but I just think these goal scorers, I mean, the odds, the books are now at minus 125 for a couple of them. Haaland's a minus a quarter. You know, Messi's minus a quarter. It sounds like, I'm not saying free money, but man, it's really tempting to bet these guys.
18: Yeah, and there was that stretch a couple weeks ago. It was like the day before the NBA draft. That was that Monday where, boy, those same game parlays or those parlays with all the stars to not only score, but score 2+ goals at ridiculous odds all got home. So, man, it's just been so, you know, we always talk about being contrarian better, and it's just,

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12: Halfway home on this three-hour tour, he is Will Hill. I am Doug Kazarian. This is the VSiN Weekend Morning Line. So we've touched on some baseball. We've definitely discussed World Cup with two epic matches coming up later today. I'm so fired up for them, and I'm on the East Coast traveling, so I got to adjust my clock here. I don't get any World Cup soccer till 5 p.m. And the first game is in Miami, I believe, between England and Norway. Part of the hoopla of this stretch of the summer is NBA free agency, and going back to the Hamptons Five with the Warriors pursuing Kevin Durant and DeAndre Jordan getting, you know, kidnapped in Dallas, and Twitter sort of coming out party with that whole nonsense with Mark Cuban driving the Dallas streets looking for DeAndre's house We have LeBron, and this is a saga that's every couple of years now, Will. There's been developments, right? You got Mitch and Pauly talk about it a lot with Follow the Money, whether it's sources at the gym or the golf course with Brian Windhorst reporting, pseudo-reporting. I still maintain the Warriors are live in this, but, you know, Windhorst is mentioning that there's a new team that surfaced last night, and there's, I mean, LeBron's always five steps ahead of us, right? I didn't see Miami coming back in the day. You can bet on this stuff with the prediction markets. Cleveland Cavaliers at Kalshi's, you know, basically 50%, 51%. So even money. What do you make of that?
5: Yeah, and DraftKings has these available too, depending on what state you're in. These next right. team odds, which are fun. And go back to Jaylen Brown, which was 100-1, I think, the longest shot on the board to go to the Sixers. And if you had intel on that, man, that's a hell of a cash. So, yeah, it's different now. You can't bet on this stuff. And people, I'm sure people, and there's part of me thinking this, I'm sure part of you thinking this, thinking, you know, man, I don't know, like sick of LeBron. He drags us out. He wants the attention. But it is LeBron. And it's crazy to think. You mentioned the decision in 2010, Doug. 16 years later, that's 16 years ago. And here we are 16 years later, he's still the preeminent free agent in the league. Hard to believe that's possible. I mean, I thought Cleveland, but this stuff is all about intel. And I don't have the intel. I've had, you know, people say, I've heard that he's going back to Cleveland and it's going to be done. And it's just, he's just dragging this out. Maybe that's possible. I think from just a storyline in the basketball part of it, it's not a great fit in Cleveland, but it was a team that was in the conference finals, as embarrassing as that showing was for Cleveland. It's the coming home. It's a night. It's a place where he's comfortable. I know LeBron likes to be comfortable, likes a place where, you know, he feel like he can probably have a little bit power. So I would still say Cleveland, but I don't have any intel. I don't know. Right now, like life on the line. You think Cleveland, you think elsewhere. I know you thought Golden State for a while. Windhorst has said there's another team involved. So I guess he's just going to keep us guessing and keep us talking about this as long as he can.
12: Yeah, I mean, if my gun in my head, I would take the one that's most logical with Cleveland. And I think maybe some of this delay, I don't think he's sitting there like a kid in the at recess or lunchtime holding the food and dangling the carrot. I think he's literally, they're trying to create maybe leverage, or maybe he wants Cleveland to trade James Harden for Kyrie with Dallas. I mean, there could be actual strategy here with what's going on, and maybe other teams are pitching, right? That was the Shams report, that teams are sending voice notes to his agent, Rich Paul, and then they're trying to see who wants to come to the table. Because, you know, with the Jaylen Brown, some teams in the NBA didn't realize he could be had for such a little price. So there is a lot of also salary cap gymnastics that are involved in there. So, yes, he's LeBron, but it's a fishbowl world we live in with social media and everything. So there's an element of he's just kind of the victim to a certain extent. So there could be some strategy here. And, you know, the Lakers thing, Lakers were done from the beginning. I mean, the beginning of last season, like, you could just tell they were done. Rob Pelinka said as much in the press conference when it was J.J. Redick got an extension last year. So Pelinka's comments then. I still think he doesn't care about winning as much as everyone else wants to assume he does, or any of these guys. I think they want to be happy and have a good time, and they think they're so good that they're going to win wherever they go. So I think Golden State's still on the table. Right now at Kalshi, it's 15%. So, I mean, you're looking at like 8-1, right? Like, or 7-1 on that. So that's like plus 700 almost. I don't see the Miami Heat thing. I would just think that's a weird front line with Giannis and Bam. But then again, I didn't see it back in the day. And maybe he does want to go to Miami. I don't see the Philly at all. I would almost guarantee it's not. I just don't think he can stomach the Philly media. I just don't think he's built that way. And I don't think he wants to go there, even though they are loaded, and that would give him the best chance to win a ring. I just don't think he cares. I wonder if a team like Minnesota and Denver is that, you know, mysterious team that surfaced last night.
5: Does he want to live in Minnesota though? That's something we don't know what he wants. We don't know what he's valuing here. Him and Jokic from a basketball standpoint, that would be a lot of fun. That might be the most fun of all these scenarios. I mean, the Spurs, that would be. I know they're not in the mix. That's a team that could really use LeBron. I mean, they really choked away that series. It's one of the worst chokes really in sports history. When you look at every lead they had in that series, Doug, being up 29 in the second half of a finals game in game four, up 16, up 14, even game two, they're up too late. And to lose all of those games, they need a guy that's got a little experience that could just calm them down, just get to the free throw line and split a couple instead of jacking up these terrible threes. And that's a place he could win a ring. So I don't know why they're not in the mix, but it doesn't seem like they are.
12: So I thought the Spurs last night when they were at it said there was a mystery team, because I think he's fascinated by probably playing with a big. He hasn't played with a big like Wemby. I think that interests him. And he would get a lot of credit for winning as the adult in the room, right? They need sort of the mature. And I mean, LeBron is an asset. I know people are like odds makers, like, oh, it wouldn't move the futures at all. It's like, that's BS, because unless they're already baking it in, he's going to move. He's a top 25 player right now. He just is. And what he did for the Lakers. And I mean, we just saw what De'Aaron Fox did at the end of a game. I mean, LeBron does not do that. The poise, the composure, having that adult in the room, like Harrison Barnes can only do so much for this Spurs team. A veteran presence, he would be great. He'd be great for Cleveland, honestly, especially if they got Draymond as well. Like, they need toughness. They need someone to sort of set the bar. I mean, what Tom Brady did in Tampa Bay was really, you know, first one in, last one to leave. That kind of, like, teaching guys how to win and also game situations, I mean, between the ears is the most important part.
5: Yeah, and yeah, like you said, LeBron. I don't know with Cleveland, that unless you're getting rid of Harding, which maybe they would, that just seems repetitive. That just seems like a lot of guys with that need the ball in their hands, and you know, between LeBron, Mitchell, and Harding, that's a lot of guys that have the ball. Now, we saw LeBron, and to his credit, with Luka and Reeves last year, he kind of fit in, and there's, you know, to his credit, he can play maybe any position because he's so good and he's so smart, but I just don't know from a basketball standpoint if that's the perfect fit with him, Harden, and Mitchell.
12: Yeah, I mean, I think people, to your point, overlook the shot clock. I think it's a very overlooked thing. And that the Celtics just showed us how important the shot clock was, the usage, right? If there was no shot clock, they would not feel the need to trade Jaylen Brown. It's the usage and efficiency with the analytics. Like, that's the most important. So the balls to go around, I think he could make it work. I think he learned a lot playing with Luka in that April month when they were both healthy before the injuries. They went, 13-2 or something. So they did figure it out. And but again, it's a guessing game. I'd only look at some of the loftier payouts in the Kalshi markets. But to your point, Jaylen Brown was 100-1 to go to Philly. I'd only look at some of these big prices, 7-1 to go to Golden State, stuff like that. Like, that's all I would play in that regard. So anything for you in terms of like a flyer on this Saturday? Because we might get a decision pretty soon.
5: No, I still think Cleveland, but it's tough. I don't know. What are the Spurs, since you mentioned? Are the Spurs on?
12: It doesn't feel right. It doesn't feel right. Cleveland, right?
5: Yeah, I don't know. Like, I mean, we've just heard so many conflicting things. The Spurs would be interesting. In fact, because to me, like you said, that's a good point about he would get the credit. And I think there's something to that. Right. Being the adult in the room, he can actually win a championship. He plays with Wembanyama, but we haven't heard that team mentioned.
12: When I say it doesn't feel right, meaning like if it is clean, something off with that.
5: Yeah. Who knows? Who knows if, eyes. Like you said, he wants the Kyrie trade. Who knows if he just wants to milk this for the attention, the drama. I guess any of that's possible.
12: Yeah. And remember, Wemby just signed this big extension, but he took a little less. So that's something. I mean, it could be a little less for other reasons, maybe a Harper deal down the road or whatnot. I also am surprised. I thought this Jalen Brunson thing, when his taking less money, like $100 million less, would start a pattern of some of these other guys, just seeing how much he was praised and seeing what it did for winning and all that. It's going to be interesting. I think there's a big problem with this Donovan Mitchell thing. I think it's a mess right now. There needs to be some more broken eggs to make this omelet in this current CBA, the current salary cap world with the second apron. There needs to be some change, because some things are changing, but not enough. So hopefully we don't have all these superstars on the move unnecessarily. As I mentioned a little bit ago, Will, you have a first 5 under. I want to ask why you like that, why you're betting that and not the game, because I think a lot of us could sort of glean some wisdom in terms of how to approach certain situations. The first 5 option, I think, is really interesting to me. He is Will Hill. I am Doug Kazarian. This is the VSiN Weekend Morning Line. I also have a couple baseball plays as well, but don't love the cards. So just a select couple few. Will, you have 2. I have about 4. So we'll get into that as well as we roll on here live on VSiN, the Sports Betting Network.
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12: We are 15 minutes away from the women's final at the All England Club, and we have a 10 seed and a 9 seed. So right there, just wild bracket we have over at Wimbledon. And we're going to get into that momentarily. Because we need some action. It's going to be 11 a.m. on the East Coast, 8 a.m. West Coast. We need some action this early. But first, I want to talk about some baseball because you have a first five under. And I want to know why you're betting the first five versus the game under and why you like this particular matchup in that regard.
5: Yeah, I like the pitching matchup here. Cleveland and Miami, little rematch of the 97 World Series. I'll go under 4.5 in the first five. I feel like that 4.5 is a key number where, you know what, if you like both starting pitchers, they could both give up multiple runs. It's 2-2 after five, and you still cash that under 4.5. So to me, that 4.5 is a really key number in the first five. Perez was outstanding last time out against the A's, as we know, that Sunday where he had the perfect game, the seven perfect innings before he got pulled. Bybee's been okay. Cleveland can't really hit. To me, this just adds up for, 2-1, 2-2 after five. I think this will be a low-scoring start. With the Ghost Runner, Doug, I bet less and less full game unders. Sometimes if I like the over, I'll play the full game because the Ghost Runner, the extra innings where you can get a bunch of runs and extras, it helps you. But I've gotten burned on that too many times once it started. I think the first year of the Ghost Runner, about midway through the season, I swore it off. I just had one or two hellacious beats, and I said, you know what, no more, enough of this. I'll live with the first five. So to me, good pitching matchup. Cleveland really struggling on offense. This Miami team has been really good. And to me, Doug, they're legit. I know they're right now like a coin flip to make the playoffs. They look like a playoff team, but I think this is a good spot for a first five under.
12: I could not agree with you more in terms of the first five versus the game. If it's an over, I usually take the over because all bullpens stink. And then you can get lucky in extras and you get burned if you like the under. And usually if I'm betting an under, it's because of starting pitching. So I certainly agree with that logic. Now, the odds makers are aware of the Ghost Runner. It's not like they are making the odds and the over-unders without that in mind. But I do think there's logic behind that I agree with. I guess my one question is, because as soon as I was watching Yuri Perez's perfect game attempt a week ago, I'm always looking at the next game because some of these guys just throw too many pitches. The young pitcher, he almost had a no-hitter earlier this year. He was terrible the next game. Usually these arms, Sonny Gray, I was worried about, but the pitch count for Perez was not that high. It was only 92 pitches, and he was perfect through seven. They didn't let him go out there until his arm fell off, like maybe Dylan Cease. So I'm keeping an eye on Dylan Cease's next game. But when he's had a high pitch count, he's been touched up a little bit. He had 95 pitches earlier this year. He got touched up in the next game. 96, he gave up five earned in the next game. Now, he did throw 102 in mid-May, and he was okay in the next game, but that was against the Mets. So we're not really sure what that is. Do you any concern with the perfect game attempt in terms of the next game?
5: A little bit, but you can also make the case, hey, he had seven perfect innings. He's in really good form right now. So your point is well taken, and the pitch count, that's good info, but I'll stick with it. I think Cleveland really struggling to score recently. I'll stick with the first five under here, even though those concerns are legitimate. And it's funny, Doug. These managers are really in tough spots because nobody likes it when they're pulled from a perfect game. Nobody likes it. It's bad for the sport. It's bad for you just want the drama. You want the sense of history. Who doesn't want to see somebody do seven perfect innings, go out there on the mound in the eighth and ninth inning and try to throw a perfect game? On the other hand, I saw the Blue Jays manager the other day trying to answer questions after why he left Cease in so long. So it's like if you leave him in too long, you're like, wow, why'd you let him throw 120 pitches? We all remember Johan Santana all those years ago throwing a no-hitter. And then the rest of his career, he basically just was never good again. There's a link to that. So it's a really, really tough spot for these managers. They're damned if they do, damned if they don't.
12: Well, and a couple of things. It's not like the managers are new school. Like, they're old school guys who played when guys threw 110 pitches. So trust me, they probably want to leave the guy in at all costs. But they're the suits upstairs. And in terms of this particular game with Perez, if he had gone out for the eighth and got to 105 pitches and was throwing at the dead arm, kind of like with Cease, until he gave up a hit, then fine. I'd be against him. But he came out after 92. They erred on the side of caution. And so he's making his usual start. It was Sunday. This is Saturday. It's an extra day, I guess. So it's 6 days. So I think he should be fine. That's not a factor. But if he had stayed out, it would be an angle for me to actually fade. So I'm looking to fade Dylan Cease for sure in his next game because he did go through that amount and he was just dead armed in that ninth inning against San Francisco.
5: Yeah, certainly something to consider. And as you mentioned, Perez with a little bit of an extra day here. What else do you like baseball? What else have you bet? What's on your card? Because I got two.
12: We're talking tennis momentarily.
5: Go ahead.
12: Right. I'm actually, this Blue Jays team I do like, and this Padres team I do not. Yesevich is going for Toronto. He's been much better on the road. I always say be careful with these home road splits. Like, yes, it's factual, but they're also facing different teams and different situations.
16: Sure.
12: Like, it's not small the only sample, ingredient kind of. That's changing in the recipe. You can't attribute. But when there's a stark contrast and it's over a lot of games, I do put some stock in that. So Yosevich having a much better road ERA has given me reason to back Toronto. And Walker Buehler, I mean, he's been better than I thought this year, but there's some apprehension there for me back in this team. So I don't like the Padres lineup. I don't like Buehler that much, even though when he was with the Dodgers, he was my favorite guy. He was a total stud. I have to back Yosevich here with Toronto, and it's obviously a very attractive price at -105. Any thoughts there?
5: No, don't disagree. Haven't played it. But Toronto's one of these teams you keep waiting for them to make a run. We've seen the Red Sox make the run. We talked about how in the American League, nobody's out of it except for a few teams, the Royals, the Angels, now probably the A's. But the American League is so watered down. There's so much parity that a good 7 to 10 days, you're right back in the mix.
12: Absolutely. He is Will Hill. I'm Doug Kazarian. This is the Weekend Morning Line. We also have some action starting in 10 minutes from now at the All England Club. We have an all-Czech final at the Grand Slam here to decide Wimbledon. It will be their first Grand Slam title, whoever is victorious. The 10 seed, Karolina Mukova, is the favorite at $1.50. Linda Naskova, the 9 seed, is plus $1.25, give or take. I don't have an opinion on this. I've talked to people who do follow the tennis because you can't be an expert in everything. It sounds like it's a coin flip. So maybe if you have to take the dog, you take the dog. On the VSiN Pro Picks page at VSiN.com, Gil Alexander, obviously very immersed in tennis, he has over 23.5 games. So that's essentially saying it's going to go the full 3 sets. It could technically go over with the 2 sets. If you're, 6-4, 6-4 wouldn't get there, but 7-6 would get there if it's both 7-6. So basically saying it's going the 3 sets. Any thoughts on your end there?
5: Yeah, or even the 2 7-5s. It could be 7-5, 7-5, and you get home that way. I would agree.
12: Good point.
5: To me, you look at the line, looks like a coin toss, back and forth match. So over is good enough for me, especially since the fact that Gills likes it. How about this? I'll look at this here and try to see if you want to bet a little to win a lot. You can bet total games in a specific set if you think it's really going to be close. So over 12.5 games in the first set, saying it's going to go to a tiebreaker at plus 300. Is that enough or would you need more to go to a tiebreaker? Usually those are a little priced a little higher. Plus 300, is that enough for you to go to a tiebreaker first set?
12: The problem with these situations is kind of like what we saw with the U.S. men's national team. Sometimes the stage gets so big and one person can crumble. Just one break here and everything just unravels. You don't like to assume that, but when you're not used to these scenarios and you're not in the Grand Slam final routinely, there is an element of composure that could just so like almost the variance of that. I'd almost be betting the crazy payouts of like 6-2, 6-2, that kind of stuff, just because one person, the moment can get too big and it would be understandable, but it's worth sort of, I lean into variance when I get opportunities. I lean into it.
5: Are you going to play the over here? Are you going to play anything?
12: I like your idea of playing like crazy payouts. So I'm going to fiddle around with some stuff, maybe some exact scores in the first set, things like that. So something like that would be interesting. But I do like the full 3 sets. You can get Naskova to win in 3 plus 330. So the dog to win in 3, I think, is enticing. Instead of plus 125, you remove the straight sets.
5: And then if you got to a third set, you're in a position where you could play something live and you got a little wiggle room there to certainly profit from it.
12: Yeah, I mean, look, if you're an action junkie and want to throw some beer money on it, fine. I'm not going to play that, so I'm going to look at stuff, maybe even some live wagering, watch, because if I see some crumbling or variance, then that's an approach I want to take as well. So I think those are ways to break it down in that regard. All right, we are 2 hours in. We have some summer league to take a look at. And Will, I want to get your thoughts on this main event at UFC. We got Conor McGregor back in the octagon. What do we make of that? We're going to talk to an expert in about 20 minutes from now, but I also want to get your thoughts of what you're hearing. I'm hearing some interesting stuff. I'm hearing that the fight might actually go longer than people think. Like the over rounds prop, it does have value per se. I am Doug Kazarian. He is Will Hill. This is the VSiN Weekend Morning Line on VSiN, the Sports Betting Network.
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12: Two hours in, 1 hour to go before we hand it off to the next crew here on VSiN, the Sports Betting Network. He is Will Hill. I am Doug Kazarian. And not usually in mid-July do we have such an action-packed Saturday, but we certainly have that today with the World Cup, Women's Wimbledon final coming up momentarily with two long shots, a 9 seed and a 10 seed squaring off. And we also have a very interesting and intriguing UFC card, particularly the main event. Conor McGregor, who has not fought in the octagon in 5 years, he will take center stage, so to speak. And we thought the Conor money would come today. Well, it's gone the other direction. Max Holloway up to about a 280 favorite over McGregor, the notorious one as nickname. And I don't, you know, we talked to Reed Kuhn the Thursday night, who does a great job with the metrics and the analytics and modeling of UFC. And I basically asked him, like, do Conor's numbers, like, how can you project what this guy's going to do with a 5-year layoff? And he's like, yeah, really, we don't know. And that's what makes it so hard. So I think this fight can go any direction, Will. You see the over-under prop on your screen at 2.5 of this scheduled 5-round bout. How are you approaching this main event at UFC 329?
5: Haven't played anything yet. I think you mentioned earlier about like leaning into the variance. That would probably be the way I would play it and look for something with a plus price, maybe method of victory. I know submission is a long payout. For it to go 5 is a long payout. I don't know. I'm an open book. I want some action on this, so you convince me what to bet. Well, I have a hard time backing McGregor. I just think the layoff is a lot to overcome. That's asking a lot to be off for 5 years, come out and you know, beat a fighter of this caliber. What should I bet? What to me, like the best bet on the board right now in this fight is what?
12: Well, I was hoping that the market would continue to move towards Holloway, because I think if it got under 200, I think it's a slammer. I will say McGregor has a path to victory. It's a fight phrase you hear a lot. I think it applies here more so than most, because McGregor's first round, I think if he's going to win this thing, he's going to win in the first round. If not, I do think Holloway wins it inside the distance, but I don't think it's like a second round. I think over 2.5 is legitimately in play. I talked to some guys who I really respect, and they said sharp money is on the over 2.5. This is not a one and done. We just saw a female fight, you know, with some people coming out of retirement. Was it Gina Carano or one of those where that lasted, 15 seconds? So I don't think we'll see anything along those lines, but I think it's going to be Holloway inside the distance is the best way to do it.
5: Okay. Can understand that. And again, do you think this is high variance fight, low variance fight? Like, what do you expect from McGregor? And what will you be looking for when this fight starts? Because you've been watching this stuff a while. I've been betting it a while. What are the things, the keys that you're going to be looking for McGregor?
12: So Conor has an advantage. He's got the reach advantage and he's got the power advantage. This is a new weight class for Holloway. So there are ways where McGregor has the advantage and checks in his corner, so to speak. So that's his path. I think it's early on. He's going to start out with a flurry and be super aggressive. And all signs point to him actually taking this fight seriously. This is not Mayweather McGregor cash grab. With that being said, Holloway is no slouch, and I think he should be ready to go. And I think he's going to be smart about this. As reckless at times as Holloway portrays himself, I think he's not going to just throw his chin out there for McGregor to tee off on. So I do think we're going to get some distance out of the fight. I can see Holloway winning this in like the third round, fourth round. I don't think Conor's got 25 minutes in him for it to go 5 rounds to a decision. So I'm comfortable, if I like the Holloway side, to reduce the juice by going like inside the distance, something like that. And what that means is submission, knockout, any sort of things. And you get sort of options to bet. It's like a same game parlay, if you will. But the books will just offer it like under winning method. So-and-so submission or knockout and everything. And so that is minus 170 right now. Remember, we were hoping that the money line would get to Holloway minus 190 or so. We've gone the other direction. So Holloway inside the distance, meaning submission or knockout, it's minus 170. He's not going to submit him. So it's going to be a knockout if it's inside the distance. And I think that's what we get. I think that's the best way to play it. Holloway knockout. Something like that, you know, inside the distance minus 170 or just Holloway knockout, which is minus 135 at DraftKings right now.
5: I'm excited. Can't wait for it. You're thinking like midnight tonight or so should be when this fight actually happens here on Paramount. Yeah.
12: Unless Connor's got some more craziness and antics. I mean, I'm still like, So the market has certainly responded. So maybe there's not the love of McGregor that we thought. It

0: reckless. I have gotten reckless with some Survivor entries where I'm just like, yeah, you know, probably got a little too cute there. So, like, nothing to complain about. But when you play it straight, it is truly maddening in Circa Survivor. But that's also why we love it. So, once again, we encourage everybody to come out here to Circa. Survivor entries just depends on how many you want. You're not going to debate if you want to play. It's just how many entries do you want. We do have Major League Baseball going on. And by the way, coming up in about 5 minutes, we'll be joined by our VSiN managing editor, Adam Burke, to talk all things baseball as we are less than 48 hours away, I should say, from the All-Star break. Brewers-Pirates is the only game happening right now. The Buccos have a 3-2 lead right now on Milwaukee. Looking at the live market over at DraftKings, Pittsburgh minus 179, the Brewers plus 136, total at 9.5. But we have a handful of games I'll be getting going at the top of the hour, two to be exact, Angels, Twins, Athletics, White Sox. Anything for you, Mike, in those games that'll be coming up here shortly?
1: Yeah, I like the White Sox here. You can get them first five minus 115. So a big proponent of first five betting. I'm mainly handicapped starters, so I mainly am playing first five here. And this is a situation where I'm getting, in my mind, the better starter as well as the better team in this spot. So you got Hudson on the hill for the White Sox. He's been pretty good here, 3-2 on the season with a 2.25 ERA. The underlying number is just a little bit worse, not a extreme difference between what you would expect and what he's currently doing. You got Jump on the other side, who's been pretty good for the Athletics, but I do think we have a slight advantage here for the White Sox, and I would much rather be playing this White Sox team than the A's right now. The A's feel they're going through a little bit of a slump right now during the season. They're on the road where they're not hitting the baseball as well, and you've got a White Sox team that, I don't know if you know this, Femi, this is a White Sox show. We love the White Sox here. We pulled Matt and I on the over preseason. I think they're going to keep it going today. So give me White Sox first five minus 115.
0: They're going to win the division, aren't they?
1: I hope not, because I did not bet them at 40-1 to win the division. I will be very upset with myself if they win the division.
0: I think they are. I don't trust Cleveland. Minnesota's been surging, but I think this White Sox team, they got the juice. They got something rolling. We'll ask Adam Burke that when he joins us next year on Ready, Set, Bet.
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0: fights, he's never gone over 1.5, Terrence McKinney, win or lose. Now, a lot of those have been him getting knocked out, or he wins by knockout or gets a submission. So McKinney is one of these like all in kind of fighters. So don't miss that fight. But that could actually play to King Green's strengths because he is a sniper. He's very good with his hands, very slick. He has been around for hours and hours of octagon time, literally five hours of octagon time. The guy's had a long career and he's at the end of it, but he is still accurate and he's very fast. And I think if McKinney just blasts forwards, he might walk into one of these slick inside shots. I think Green could knock him out. So that's an interesting play. And the lines are there pretty even, I think. And then another one to look at bantamweight, Yanez versus Garbrandt. Cody Garbrandt, former champion. But if you're looking for the most damaged guy on the card, it's Garbrandt, unfortunately. The guy has been knocked out badly in a lot of fights. He's actually, like, I think in the top 17 of UFC fighters in terms of suffering knockdowns. He's a guy who goes out on a sword or wins by knockout. So that's a fight that I do not expect to start round three. So that's one angle on this fight if you don't want to lay the juice on Yanez, because I think the line got pretty steep on him from when I first saw it. It's been going up and up, never came back. But yeah, Yanez by knockout. Fight does not go to round three. Those are different angles on the same outcome, I think. But Garbrandt also does hit hard. He has 11 knockdowns.
1: There we go.
0: He scored.
1: Hey, he is Reed Kuhn, so, UFC betting analyst. We'll be back with more Ready, Set, Bet on the other side.
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0: to bring this to light because we're around the same age, Ben. Mike Trout, you mentioned his name. 15 years ago this past Thursday, he made his Major League Baseball debut. How old do you feel?
1: Crazy.
0: He's old now.
1: Very old. Did you see the jerseys they were wearing at the A as well when he made his debut? They were the California Angels jerseys. They looked so old, and it really does show a sign of the times. Mike Trout, though, still getting it done for the Angels. They've been pretty good offensively, Dustin. They've been a pesky, fun team out here in Southern California. It's just the back end of that bullpen, especially trying to hold on to leads and wins at the end, has been atrocious, which is why we've seen that total grow now to double digits.
0: Yeah, I think they were still the Los Angeles Angels of Anaheim when he made his debut. All right, we'll talk some more Major League Baseball. Cam Schlittler takes the bump against the Washington Nationals. A dangerous offense, a profitable offense. Which side is the best way to approach? We'll break it down next on Live Bet Saturday.
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0: I think that Boston is the underdog today. They're the hottest team in baseball. They've won 7 straight, 12 of their last 14. I think that's a great live betting spot to pay attention to at Citi Field.
1: Game on the line, south side of Chicago, 2 outs and a game-winning run on bases. But we have to talk soccer. We hit the pitch next on Live Bet Saturday.
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1: They're so athletic and so technical. They really have it all. And when you watch him play, it almost looks easy. You give Mbappe an inch of room and he'll find the back of the net. And he's just been fantastic.
2: You mentioned Mbappe and Dembele and then Olise and Doué. I mean, that four, that attacking four, Danny and I were talking about it yesterday. Would love to get your take. I was wondering if that is the best group of attacking weapons, that foursome, than maybe any attacking group in World Cup history, like 2002 Brazil. But like, I mean, that right there goes up against everybody.
1: Yeah, I was just going to say that Brazil team for sure. Yeah. And if you look at France from yesteryear as well, I would put them up there also. But now this team is just so dangerous. They are way more athletic than anything we've ever seen before. And the interesting thing is that all of them can play any of those four positions. Mbappe will pop up on the left, Dembele will kind of fill in, and they're happy to share the wealth. That's what I love about the team. Yes, they have superstars, but when they score, everyone celebrates together. They're happy when everyone scores. It's not Portugal, right? When Portugal scored and it wasn't Ronaldo, Ronaldo was off on the side saying, it should have been me, why didn't you play me the ball? It's a team that looks collectively together, and they've consistently gotten the results that they needed to, and They've been unbelievable so far, and the test will only get harder, obviously, in the next week and a half, 2 weeks. But for them, I don't see anyone that's going to be able to match their size, athleticism, technical prowess on the field. And then you look at the other matchup was Spain, yeah. Belgium. Obviously, we have a sour taste in our mouth. I went to the game. I wish I had my money back for that game against the U.S. Didn't show up on the day, and if you don't do that, a very good team, especially a European team or a South American team, is gonna destroy you. And that's what happened on the day. And Belgium comes out and they make more changes, right? Doku doesn't start here in Seattle. Lukaku doesn't start. And you figured, okay, is it an easy night out for Belgium? And it certainly was. And then again, on the flip side, Doku was fantastic for Belgium. I thought on the day was probably the highlight of the game overall. And Spain, without the real name other than Lamal, has been able to get the results done. Obviously, we knew that possession was going to be 75% in Spain's favor. Belgium knew that as well. But I still thought Belgium had a chance in that game. And unfortunately, Courtois comes off with a lower leg injury. And you don't protect the ball. And
2: I mean, Lamens, that over. Mistake.
1: The game is over. Oof. It's a game of inches. And, you know, you make one mistake in these games and you find yourself out of a tournament. And that's what happened on the night. Spain, very, very good. Very good. We said probably the best midfield in the whole World Cup. But they still seem to be lacking something for me. And I don't know if it's relying too much on Yamin Lamal and trying to get him the ball too often. Yes, he's an unbelievable player. I thought Belgium did very well with De Kuypers and then Sayre that came on the field, or Sayes came on the field and pretty well shut him down on the night. And I think a lot of teams will watch that tape and say, okay, we've learned a little something from this matchup. So for Spain, I think the midfield is always going to be fantastic. Can they produce enough goals to get past any of the other teams that are going to make it into, especially France, obviously? Are they going to be able to score more than France? Right. I don't see it.
2: Because the question in this tournament has featured the stars scoring, right? Today, we have Kane, we have Haaland. You know, yesterday, we talked about the France, obviously, all the weapons they have. Argentina with Messi, you know, leading the golden boot race alongside Mbappe. And then for Spain, it's Oyarzabal. He just hasn't been the guy. I mean, he's scored four goals, but he hasn't done enough offensively for Spain. The question for them is, can they control the ball enough? Can they defend one goal allowed the entire tournament? Can they defend well enough to get by with one or two? That's the question for Spain. We're going to see that game on Tuesday in Dallas, Texas there. It's going to be noon Pacific, 3 p.m. Eastern for that incredible semifinal of Spain-France. Now, for today's game, let's get into it. Our bracket update is brought to you by the Home Depot. 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Let's start with Norway and how they got here. In the round of 32, they got a late goal from Erling Haaland to get past Ivory Coast by a score of 2-1. Then in the round of 16, Norway controlled that game against Brazil. They had possession, and finally in the 80th and 90th minutes, Erling Haaland made him pay with a header and a rocket left foot shot that got them past Brazil by a score of 2-0. Brad, what have you seen so far in the tournament and in the knockout round these last couple from Norway?
1: Well, they've been having fun, number one. I mean, I think every American has been drawn to this team because of how they've approached it. And I've said it before, I'll say it a million times. If you get to watch Erling Haaland's YouTube videos, it is something else. And they just seem like they're having fun. And they didn't expect, I don't think, to be where they are now. And all the pressure is on England. And that's what they wanted. That's what Norway wants. They want all the pressure to be on the opposing side. And they'll keep just plugging away and making their Cinderella run. They'll say, we don't expect to win this game. This is a better team that we're facing. I love the underdog story. I love what they've been doing. You know, when you have center backs that are 6'6" and 6'4", you're obviously dominating in size inside the box. And when it comes to a World Cup, set pieces have been invaluable for a lot of teams. But defending set pieces, they've been so good defending set pieces. And I think Berg has been unreal for them on that left wing. When he played against Brazil, not many can say that they've outperformed the Brazilians technically, taking space and making the right decision every time they've picked up the ball. And of course, Haaland, he's been the story of the tournament, I think. It's his coming out season. I mean, just, you know, not even 8-9 years ago, he scored 9 goals for Norway in a youth game, and everyone said, oh, can he be the next player? And he has. I mean, if you look at the rich history of this team, I mean, all starting three, all their parents played professional soccer as well. And it is a story of just culture feeding into the moment. The fans have been incredible. They've got something to rally around. This is going to be a tough task. All the pressure is on England today. I've just really enjoyed watching Norway play, because Haaland, you give him an inch, he takes a mile.
2: I feel like going into the tournament, fans of the Premier League knew Erling Haaland, and now the entire globe knows the name Erling Haaland. And it isn't just him. I mean, Odegaard's been great. Nyland in goal is maybe the most on-fire goalkeeper in this entire tournament. So Norway have certainly earned their spot here. Now, let's talk about England, how they got here. It has not been an easy road for England. Starting in the round of 32 against the Congo, England went down 1-0, and they needed 2 Harry Kane goals in the 75th and 86th minutes to stage that late comeback and win 2-1. Then in the round of 16, we saw what was maybe the game of the tournament. I know you were on the call, Brad, for that epic, epic game in Mexico City where England beat Mexico 3-2. It took the final 27 minutes playing down a man, and England held on for the one goal win there in the craziness of Mexico City. Your thoughts on what England has done here in the last couple?
1: That was the game of the tournament. It was fantastic. We got to sit here and watch it with the weather delay, all the tense pressure that was put on Mexico in that game. The one saving grace is that it was raining in 66 degrees in Mexico City.
2: England weather.
1: I think on any other day, if it's 90 degrees, Mexico wins that game handily. Conditions were perfect for England to play. Now you're playing in Miami. It's going to be hot. Both of these teams aren't used to the heat. I mean, you're watching on TV right now. All these announcers have 2 or 3 fans sitting in front of them.
2: Yeah.
1: It is going to be a hot game. I don't expect the tempo to be as high as it was in Mexico, the atmosphere to be like it was in Mexico City. But these are two extremely high-quality teams. And if you have Harry Kane on the pitch, he's just like Haaland, but for England. The ball's in the back of the net, any chance he gets. The biggest thing about that game was Jude Bellingham coming out party. I said on the broadcast, that was a Zidane performance. He looked like Zidane playing, his size, the long legs, getting to the box late, finishing with the head, finishing with the feet, doing anything he could to get his team over the line. If he has another performance like that, I think that this England team does advance. I think top to bottom, it's a better group of players. But I mean, they asked English teammates this week, how good is Harry? Is Erling Haaland? They said he's incredible. But at the end of the day, we have Harry Kane, who's been just as good, if not better, at a club level. And showed to be able to do it in different leagues. And it will be a real test for England today because they all know who Haaland is.
2: Yeah.
1: But on the flip side, they don't know much about half of this Norway lineup, really. They don't play against them week in, week out. Some of them, yes. Some of them, no. Now, I think Norway has the edge when it comes to knowing the players on the other team. You know, four or five players will be able to say, I know exactly how that guy plays.
2: Yeah, exactly, because they all play against Erling Haaland there in the Premier League with Man City, and a lot of this England team, if not in the entirety, plays in the English Premier League as well. Of note for England, Jarrell Kwanzaa, their defender, he's been suspended for this game and one more, I believe, for that red card foul in that game against Mexico, so he is not available. In terms of who is available, in terms of who is starting, we will take a break, we will come back and give you those lineups and the initial thoughts here on England-Norway for a trip to the semifinal, which again will come next Wednesday, and it will face the winner of Argentina-Switzerland. That game, the semifinal, will be in Atlanta. More coming up here. We'll give you those lineups and give you the lowdown on England versus Norway. 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

0: listening to FIFA World Cup 2026 on iHeartRadio. Welcome back to the pregame show, everybody. Jackson Feltz alongside the MLS champion and United States men's national teamer, Brad Evans. We are just about 15 minutes away from kickoff. It's England versus Norway. It's a quarterfinal in Miami where it is hot. Shout out to Fox Sports' Rebecca Lowe for giving Zlatan her fan. Everybody has a fan. Thierry Henry has a fan. You have Alexi Lawless with a fan. Zlatan has two fans because the MVP, Rebecca Lowe, has given him her fan. That's how hot it is there in Miami for England-Norway. In this game here, England in their 17th World Cup, Norway are only in their 4th World Cup. England has made the flight from where they were stationed in Kansas City. Meanwhile, Norway was just up the East Coast in Greensboro, North Carolina. By the way, of note, before we get to our lineups here, Jordan Henderson for England. He is out with a wrist injury. That wrist injury was suffered during the Mexico game. And if you're like, wait, I don't remember seeing Jordan Henderson on the field. He didn't take the field. It was in the post-game celebration where they were celebrating with the England fans in the end of the stadium there in Mexico City. Then they were jumping over those video boards behind the goal after the celebration. Jordan Henderson could not get over the video board fully. He landed on his wrist and he is out. So that, laugh if you want to, but it is the situation. Jordan Henderson is out for England. All right, let's take a look here at these lineups for today's quarterfinal. Well, today's lineups are brought to you by Fox One. The excitement of the FIFA World Cup is now streaming live on Fox One, the official English streaming platform to catch every unforgettable moment. Fox One brings the action straight to your screen so you never miss a goal. Download Fox One and experience the FIFA World Cup live. I will start here with Norway. It is Nyland in goal here. In this 4-3-3, Moller Wolf is their left back. Hegem Ayer are their center backs with Ryerson as their right back. Berge, and Odegaard are those three midfielders. And then up top, it's Shelder up on the left, Sorloth on the right, and Erling Haaland, who is right now in the race for the Golden Boot title of the World Cup. He is their forward. Brad, what is England doing with their lineup?
1: Well, Pickford will be back in goal. He had a fantastic night in Mexico. I mean, he kept England in the game. Mexico was pressing. A lot of questions have been asked about him, but this is the guy. And he's been extremely, extremely good this tournament. O'Reilly at left back. Gahee, John Stones comes into alignment. They'll push Konsa out to right back. So a little bit of a switch up in the back there. Rice and Anderson as your two number sixes. Bellingham as your 10. Madueke comes in for Saka. A little bit of a surprise. Maybe Saka just couldn't recover from that game down in Mexico. Gordon on the left and Harry Kane up top. You're Haaland's counterpart, right? We can't say enough about this guy and his goal scoring ability.
0: Brad, what do you make of the Saka change? That's very interesting to me with the quality that he brings.
1: Yeah, look, I think Madueke is equally as dynamic as him. I don't think he plays the game how Tuchel wants England to be played. Madueke, I think Saka's a bit more tactically aware on the pitch, but Madueke certainly has the physical presence. He's shown it in league play that he can score goals, but this game is going to require him to sit back a little bit, absorb some pressure. He's going to have to double down on Berg on that left wing for Norway and do some defending. And he's got fresh legs, though, in this tournament. I think Tuchel might be saying, hey, give me 60 minutes and just go all out. I don't care if I have to sub you at halftime. It's hot, I know, but give me everything you have and we'll make changes from there. Much different messaging, I think, than the USA game where Pochettino should have said, hey, if you rip a hamstring off the bone, no problem. Do it in the 30th minute. We'll make subs and make changes, but you need to leave everything on the field. I think these teams are watching other teams that should or should put in a better performance. And they're saying, okay, we can't make those mistakes. We have to put in a full 90-minute effort from minute one to minute 90 plus potentially. And if you have to come off the field, just put your hand up. But I want you to leave everything on the pitch. That's what that sub looks like to me, unless Saka picked up something.
0: Yeah, we'll see exactly what happens. I believe Saka is available off the bench there. So that is the situation for England. We'll take one more break. We'll come back, give you our players to watch, and the final thoughts on England-Norway in the quarterfinals from Miami. 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

0: listening to FIFA World Cup 2026 on iHeartRadio. Wrapping up the pregame show, Jackson Feltz alongside the United States men's national teamer and MLS champion, Brad Evans. It's England and Norway in Miami for a trip to the semifinal, which will be next Wednesday in Atlanta. This is not, of course, the first time that these two teams have met. It is the first time that England has ever met Norway in the World Cup. Outside of the World Cup, these countries have played plenty of matches, 12 total. England with seven wins, Norway with only two wins and three draws there in those 12 games total. Let's take a look here at the players here in today's game. Today's players to watch are brought to you by Fox One. The excitement of the FIFA World Cup is now streaming live on Fox One, the official English streaming platform to catch every unforgettable moment. Fox One brings the action straight to your screen so you never miss a goal. Download Fox One and experience the FIFA World Cup live. There are two massive strikers in this game, Brad. Are either of them your players to watch here?
1: Yes and no. I still think for England to win, Jude Bellingham has to be the best player on the pitch. And I thought he was in Mexico City. And if he plays the way he did in that game, I think England gets past Norway today. But certainly you have to watch Harry Kane. I mean, his goal scoring ability is incredible. Left foot, right foot, headers inside the box, outside the box. That's the one thing that Haaland kind of lacks, is he doesn't really have a right foot. Maybe proves us wrong today. He's more of a left-footed striker, and he often left-footed players are more left-foot dominant, but still, his ability inside the box, heading the ball, whatever it is there's too many players on here to have players to watch. There's too many exciting yeah. players. But I do think for England, it's got to be Jude Bellingham. That's your number 10. And when they walk off the pitch, they have to be saying the same thing after the Mexico City game. Who would be yours for Norway?
0: I mean, for me, it's I think the service that you get to Haaland. I mean, I think from that wide areas, Schelderup had a great game. And the service that he was able to provide there in that Brazil game and even in the Ivory Coast game, he was great on that left side. If Haaland can get the service from him, from Sorloth, from backline with Odegaard, I think that really comes down to the situation for Norway. If Haaland gets the balls he needs, it can't just be him. Like, you can't just, you can't play hero ball and turn to Erling Haaland and say, it's on you, brother, take us to the semifinal. This is going to have to be a team effort from Norway, also on the defensive end by everybody, in order to get this thing to the semifinal. All right, it's England, it's Norway from Miami. The winner will face the winner of Argentina, Switzerland later tonight. Let's get to kickoff in Miami. 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
5: And before kickoff here today, we are going to have a moment of silence in honor of Jaden Adams, the South Africa player who was playing at the World Cup, who tragically passed away at the age of 25. It was announced earlier today.
6: Debut during this tournament, making three appearances as Bafana Bafana qualified for the knockout stage for the first time in their history.

0: impeccably observed by these 65,000 fans who are going to spend the rest of the day shouting themselves hoarse. Thomas Tuchel is experiencing this for the first time. He's been a club coach his whole career. It's his first international appointment. It's his 20th game as the England manager. And by the end of the night, we'll have played 100 games at this World Cup. We will have four teams remaining. We already have one semifinal set. And that man has become from a global star to a global superstar. Certainly in this country as well. Norway are beyond their wildest expectations. England, though, have a chance to make some real history as well. And all the while, Argentina and Switzerland sit in their hotel rooms in Kansas City ahead of their game tonight, watching this one. We are underway. It is Norway in the colors of their flag, red with a blue cross. It is the Three Lions of England who prefer to wear white anyway. Norway back at the World Cup for the first time since 1998. They are in their first ever World Cup quarterfinal, having navigated the group stage and knocked out Brazil. And they have been going to great lengths the last few days to insist that all the pressure in this game is not on them. It is, in fact, on England, who survived Estadio Azteca in Mexico City. Although maybe that's unfair. Maybe they, in fact, thrived in one of the better performances an England team has ever put together in emerging victorious in that game. England have played in more quarterfinals than any nations outside of Brazil or Germany in the history of the World Cup. They have lost more quarterfinals than any nation in history. Only three times ever have England actually won this game, gone to the next round, played in the semifinal. The last was 2018. So this would, in fact, be historic of a different kind for them if they're able to prevail. What do we expect this game to look like? And the heat, this is the third game we've done here. It's the hottest. How's that going to affect things?
1: Well, the heat is going to play its part as this game goes on. The other thing is a lot of familiarity between these two teams. You even saw Erling Haaland, first kick of the game up against his Manchester City teammate in Gehi. They put a kick on each other. There's an intensity to this game. There are stakes. And I thought Thomas Tuchel in his pre-match interview said it well. The brave team will have luck on their side. You need a little bit of luck in these games, but you make your own luck by the way that you play.
0: Nani Madueke brought in the lineup for this game, and he's going to fizz that one all the way out.
1: And I certainly think from an English perspective, the right side has been the big conversation. Four different right backs in six matches. Madueke comes back in for Bukayo Saka. That was a big call from Thomas Tuchel. Konsa goes out to the right. He's been playing as a center half. I think the left side is an area of strength. Muller-Wolfa, their left back, really gets into the attack. Schelderup's in the lineup, so we're going to be watching that a lot. The midfield, there's fascinating battles all over the field.
0: An alert there was John Stones to get to that bouncing ball in front of Storlott. Good work there by Gehi to kind of barge his way through. Harry Kane's going to be kept away from that one by Iyer. Christopher Iyer at the back. He plays in England, has never actually played a game against Harry Kane before, though. So it's the opposite of the familiarity you have with these center backs against Haaland on the other side. England haven't been to a World Cup final since they won the World Cup final 60 years ago. Declan Rice with a great switch of play out to Nani Madueke. There's Ezri Konsa. As Stu mentioned, the fourth different starting right back England have played at this tournament.
1: And Norway picked their moments to press. You saw them in their deeper defensive structure, which is a 4-5-1. Haaland stays high. He looks to be an outlet in the counter. He doesn't often get involved in the buildup. They're quite content not high-pressing in moments, especially in the heat like this. It's a game we saw against Brazil. But I think England will press them a little bit higher in different moments. And you're going to see just the real quality on either side. They have two strikers that will win you games. Teams that don't really want to make any type of mistake and open themselves up.

0: it's really tight lines from this Norwegian team. Right now, England just being content with some possession until that's the space they want to find. If Bellingham can get turned in there, and the same on the other side. Maybe it's Elliot Anderson, who's playing a little higher up than Declan Rice, who's sitting deep playing some of these balls. But they keep their wingers wide. They want them to go 1v1 and put crosses in for Harry Kane. But what Norway want to avoid, and you can see Berga's sitting right on top of Iron Hegem. They don't want that space being opened up. It's about 20 yards between them.
1: Kane for Bellingham, and that's going to come all the way through to Orjan Nyland. And Patrick Berg coming forward. It's an England team that expended an awful lot of energy in Estadio Azteca. It was not hot in that game. It's the altitude, 2 miles high. And then they flew back to their base camp in Kansas City and then flew from Kansas City here. They've got a couple players banged up. Both teams, though, have talked about really not doing much in practice in the last few days, just recovery mode at this point. Gordon battling, had it poked away. Sorloth picks it up. Haaland trying to escape. And just enough there from John Stones. 4 seasons a teammate of Haaland's at Manchester City. Mark Gahey just joined Man City mid-season.
0: It's just his second start of this tournament. Really didn't play a lot down the stretch for Manchester City. Only 121 minutes played to this point in this tournament. So that was a bit of a call for Thomas Tuchel, thinking about the right back position. Went with the experience of Stones. And even in that moment, you saw the quality. Because Haaland had made a run in and tried to create space. Stones made sure he stayed with him and then jumped in front of the passing lane. Really well played.
1: Who does that benefit? How does it affect the game to have guys matching up against one another that are going at each other in practice and have that level of familiarity?
0: I don't think it plays too much of a factor, honestly. And I had to double-check my theory with Thierry Henry before the game. And he talked about all his moments playing against his French teammates in different scenarios and how he reveled in it. Some do, some didn't. I think Haaland certainly will want to get one up on his club teammates, that's for sure.
1: Gordon had it knocked away and it bounces back to him. Kane trying to be a reference point. Nods it wide to Nico O'Reilly, the other Manchester City defender out there for England. Anderson will sweep it along for Madueke. As Konsa in support and was offside, in fact, when that ball was played.
0: Top of your screen, Madueke, yeah, he did not get himself back onside. I think the early indications are what we would have expected for a matchup like this. This is a quarterfinal. Margins so slim between mistakes and moments of brilliance. Two really tactical, good teams. Two athletic teams that can open up the game, and they know that. So just being patient with possession and trying to wait for those opportunities to go through the gears. The heat and the circumstance, everything being considered within that. But as England, as a long ball.
1: Sorloth wins the header. Shoulder-up's going to get there. He's trying to lob it in play. Haaland back in. Sorloth beaten to that one by Stones. And by the way, Alexander Sorloth, who's ostensibly lined up as a winger, is just as big as Erling Haaland.
0: Yeah, 6'4".
1: They are twin towers, those two.
0: Well done by Jude Bellingham there, by the way, from just taking that one out of the air, having the control to play out of that little bit of pressure. And that's the other part of the game, some direct play where you're going to have to defend really well on set pieces, crosses, all types of things. Looking at the Norwegian lineup, even their back line, there's not a single player under 6 foot.
1: And you saw that Clément Turpin, a referee from France, his third World Cup as a referee, the first time he's been given a quarterfinal appointment. It's an all-French on-field crew and a French video assistant referee as well. And you see when the clouds do break, how much of the field is in sun, mostly the Norway attacking half. It has been, though, a mostly cloudy day in South Florida. Huge storms last night. That's why it has been quite so muggy, even by Miami standards. Heat advisories the last 2 days. These players are trying to play through right now. Stones for Anthony Gordon. And he couldn't really do anything with that. Actually, he just knocks it back into play and gives it away to Alexander Sorloth. Rick O'Reilly going to run with him, and O'Reilly's a big dude as well. Trying to get some support from Anderson, and good work, O'Reilly.
0: Oh, really well done by O'Reilly. And this is something to watch because England don't have an overlapping right fullback. They have a center back playing as a right back, so you're not going to get him in the attacking third. So really a lot of that comes from O'Reilly on this left. He's tucking inside as a midfielder. But if that ball does turn over, Sorloth is going to look to go down that side. So Gehi is actually rotating all the way over the way England are building with essentially three center backs that rotate around to keep Madueke live. Wide.
1: Harry Kane will now switch into the space. Madueke. Did he use his arm? Yes, he did, says Clément Turpin. Well, Gianni Infantino is here. That is the Crown Prince of Norway, Prince Haakon, who's next to him. And that's not new, by the way. The Norwegian royal family, they've been at just about all these games. The king was at a number of the home World Cup qualifiers last year. This is such a massive moment for Norway. Now, they are the most successful nation in the history of the Winter Olympics, but in soccer terms, for them to be in a World Cup quarterfinal for the first time, they don't have many tournament experiences. This is huge. O'Reilly, great tackle there by Iyer to knock it away. This has captivated the entire country in a remarkable way. It's a country, Norway, with a population of about 5.5 million. For context, the population of the Miami, Fort Lauderdale, South Florida metro area is about 6.5 million. And here they are going toe-to-toe with England in a World Cup quarterfinal.
0: You know, it's seven today with the English and Norwegian fans. The atmosphere, honestly, as it has been all World Cup, but these two fan bases especially, and the Norwegians have endeared themselves to the United States. The Norwegian row, the English fans have been all over. We were there in Dallas as well. And now the expectations that come along with that. But I said at the beginning, this Norwegian team looked like they're playing carefree. They're enjoying the moment. Erling Haaland especially, as he's become a global superstar, but because of his ability to score goals. He would love nothing more than to get another one today.

0: fair to say we're going to see a lot of this today?
1: Yeah. It was similarly in the beginning of the France-Morocco match where you saw that heat in Boston. And these are two teams that don't want to make mistakes. It's what happens. Norway have not been here at this point in the tournament in their history. But even as Solbakken and their manager said, look, he felt it in the first 20 minutes of the first match. But since that point, I haven't seen that from Norway. This is just them being smart and not wanting to give the game away and just waiting their turn. You say that about Holland. He doesn't care. He doesn't touch the ball. But that one time he does, look out.
0: Derek Turner, the pressure from Rice, able to get rid of it for Rearson. And that's Thomas Tuchel who's clapping and encouraging his players to keep up their pressure. Meyer over hits the switch for Schelderup. And it is interesting watching how much the players that are not off the ball, I mean, there is a real intent, you can tell, to just conserve energy. So many of these players coming off of such busy seasons, the possibility of extra time. But who has enough left in the tank for those important burst moments?
1: Yeah, it is going to be one for the neutrals where you say the goal will change the game, it'll bring the game to life because it creates an intensity. But I would say I've been impressed so far with England when the ball turns over, not just dropping off all the way and conceding the possession. They're keeping the pressure on Norway, even as they're having some form of possession to then force them into a mistake like they were, they hit the long ball.
0: And the reward for the winner, by the way, is a semifinal indoors in Atlanta. Here's Manueke. He's going to engage now with Molivolfa, or is he? Again, trying to set up Adeleke. You see where he's got essentially three red shirts for company once he's on the ball.
1: I was actually just going to say that's if you're going to play at this tempo, you're not going to expect to be able to get 1v1 situations because you're moving the ball so slowly.
0: Gordon trying to get inside of Rearson, and it does, and that will come behind for England's first corner.
1: And so that's the first ball. When you hit that crossfield switch, which a couple times it's gone out to England's right, to Madueke, but the first touch has just been controlled, and then the ball goes back. Gordon that time takes the ball, faces up the defender, but by the first touch being positive, all of a sudden now you don't allow Norway to rotate over, and you get the first chance at a set piece. That man was pretty good at set pieces, David Beckham, and Declan Rice is pretty good at him as well. We've seen it with Arsenal. We talked about it a lot. It's a real strength for them. They've scored from set pieces, finding Harry Kane.
0: In fact, the last time England won a World Cup quarterfinal, both their goals came from set pieces against Sweden in 2018. Declan Rice to the near post, easily dealt with, although it was sliced wide. That was probably good for Molivolfa. There was no one nearby in a white shirt. All right, let's check in for the first time today with Jeff Shreves, who's down on the field. Jeff?
2: Prior to England winning that corner, Thomas Tuchel not happy with the speed of the play. He wants them to get forward much, much quicker. Ran down the touchline, his arms whirling. Also, another note, England had a free kick. Harry Kane tried to take it quickly. Martin Odegaard kicked the ball away. He turned to referee Kane, said, clearly thinking it's a mandatory booking. Referee, not interested.
0: Cheers, Jeff.
1: And I would say I'd agree with Thomas Tuchel about the speed of play. It was what I was starting to talk about you can't create advantages when you move the ball so slowly, especially against a deep line defense like Norway is playing, where they're playing in a lower defensive block, closer to their goal. But when you just move the ball slowly, Sorloth's going to come out. They're going to get two against one every single time. But it does take, either the switch of play, but it takes one player. Once you see one player pick up the pace, the rest of the team do. That's a nice run inside, though, from Elliot Anderson. It drew a defender. Now you've got 1v1.
0: And now Anthony Gord, a chance to hook a cross in. Ayer was up to get it. All in a touch. And England able to recover it back with the help of O'Reilly. But really, the two times that England have created opportunities actually been Gordon. The one where he got inside of Ryerson and won a corner.
1: But they're getting movement off of him, which is important. Because if it just gets out to him, then he's by himself. But when Anderson is taking some defenders away like this.
0: Jude Bellingham. It was a signature performance for him at Estadio Azteca. Goals less than 2 minutes apart. Late in the first half to open up the game. That was tackled away by Shelder up on the far side. But England seemingly content to just retreat from that position and keep cycling it around. Coming up on Fox, the defending champions, Argentina, taking on Switzerland in the last of the quarterfinals from Kansas City. It's coming up after this game right here on Fox. Winner of this game, winner of that game, will meet Wednesday in Atlanta. In the second semifinal, Tuesday in Dallas, it's France against Spain. Into the final week of this FIFA World Cup. Here's Elliot Anderson. Gordon wants it, has it. Back for Anderson. He'll hook the cross in. Bellingham's there. He couldn't get contact on it. And he's holding his shoulder, which has been troublesome for him throughout his career as it ends up all the way out.
1: But England's starting to pick up the speed of play a little bit. More dynamic down their left, which is where their success is. No surprise. The combination of O'Reilly Anderson and Anthony Gordon, who plays that ball in. It was Anderson in the end. A great ball that Bellingham was trying to deflect towards the back post. And yeah, you see him gripping.
0: Although it was his left shoulder that he had the problems with for years, had the surgery on. Hagen will send it long. Rice wins the header. And it bounced off of the arm of Bellingham there. A chance for Norway just to take some of the pressure off. Thomas Tuchel talked yesterday about just kind of surviving the last two rounds, and maybe you can start to really play to your identity. Although really, this feels like a game of survival as well. Just find a way. It's won back by Rice for Harry Kane. He was trying to return for Bellingham. That was a key block by Christopher Ayer. And Norway almost really got caught out there in transition.
1: That's the danger, though. If you turn the ball over and you're open like that, that's what they want to avoid. And it does feel like a Norwegian team that's thinking, okay, our mentality is let's stay in this game as long as we can. Let's not give the game away. And then maybe as it opens up, we can find moments where England are a little bit lackadaisical on the ball, turn over, find Holland in transition. But I am a little surprised at just how passive they are, I have to say.
0: Okay, just standing on the ball there, waiting for something to happen. All right, so how did England, though, take advantage of that passive approach from Norway and actually punish
1: them? I think
0: them
1: some of the pressure on the back line, some of the crosses were good coming from this left side. And patience is key, so that's no different to how they've been approaching the game. I'd say it's been pretty positive from England so far, but you have to be able to mix it up and be a threat on both sides. So that means you need Madueke being a little bit more aggressive when he gets the ball, but they clearly feel this left side is an area of strength up against Ryerson.
0: Ryerson is coming back in off a quad injury, kept him out for two games. He only went an hour in the game against Brazil. Nico O'Reilly popping up in the middle. In for Anderson. Out for Gordon. Ryerson defending him. Sorlock going to come to help. O'Reilly crosses it in. First time, no one making a run. Madueke bounced over. He was in a good spot there. Ola Volfa was almost caught out, and he's able to get it clear. And now Stone's got to be smart with Erling Haaland in.

0: But this is what this weather does. It sucks the life out of you. Who can find a way through it today and book a spot in the World Cup semifinal? O'Reilly in for Gordon. The return. O'Reilly from the byline, clipping it up back. Post too far from out of way. Gate first, able to bring it down. He'll turn it back positive. Fires it in front. O'Reilly stabbed at it. And Ryerson going to be safe. Wasn't sure who that touch last to clear it out.
1: Yeah, really great play down the left. O'Reilly and Anthony Gordon, the two of them combining well. Nice relationship. So unpredictable, inside out. Sometimes they're in, causing a nice unbalance in the Norwegian defense.
0: But England's momentum is stopped as the referee takes us to our match break, sponsored by Lenovo. It is boiling here in South Florida. No score so far in the World Cup quarterfinal between Norway and England.
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7: Yo.
0: So for context, and it's nighttime in Europe, but right now in London it's 70 degrees, right now in Oslo it's 64 degrees, and here it feels like 101. So as we said, these are not conditions these players are used to existing in, let alone trying to play a high-level match in. The English have been obsessive for months, and they love talking about the weather anyway, but about trying to find, as Thomas Tuchel has called it, a heat-proof

0: All right, so can England reestablish the momentum that they were starting to pick up before that break? And can Norway maybe change things a little bit as they were starting to do an awful lot of defending? Patrick Bergtun to get to that one. Erling Haaland now on the ball, about 60 yards away from where he would cause real danger. And a bad giveaway there.
1: No, I was about to say, look, here we go, Norway possessing, but England not stepping back on the pressure. Great job by
0: Bellingham. Comes into Bellingham, makes the first man miss, goes down. Clément Turpin says free kick, England right outside the box.
1: That's great awareness from England. Not only did the ball turn over, and the way the speed of play the game has seen so far, you're thinking, okay, they'll just kind of meander up here. No, they took a quick throw. Bellingham gets turned, draws the foul in there from Ayer, and then is able to just win that free kick right on the top of the box.
0: England have scored free kick goals at each of the last two World Cups, although neither of the players who scored those goals are on the field for them right now. And you've got a conference of four debating this, what will presumably be the first shot of the game for either team, 28 minutes in.
1: Now you've got the man down on the ground behind the wall. That's to stop you from going underneath the wall, to allow your wall to jump. And those cheers are because Sir David Beckham's being shown, one of the best free kick takers to ever do it, let alone for England.
0: As you mentioned, though, that is a large wall.
1: Yes.
0: That the Norwegians can build.
1: So maybe Kane goes goalkeeper side and hits it with power.
0: Madueke's there as well. It's Harry Kane, and he blasts it in the stands.
1: Yeah, so he did opt for the power, trying to, he can strike the ball so incredibly well, Harry Kane, and he's just trying to stay over the top of it to blast it, just leaning back a touch, catch the ball on the underside. He's aiming for that far post and almost challenging Nealon to say, okay, you can save this, and didn't have anything to save in the end.
0: As you can see, he's chasing down the top of the leaderboard, an all-time World Cup goal scored, 14 goals in 16 games. Already England's all-time leading scorer. That was lovely play there by Hegem out of the back. And as Zlatan Ibrahimovic said, these numbers are not normal. Harry Kane scoring 61 goals this season for Bayern Munich. Erling Haaland, for a third time in 4 years, top scorer in the Premier League. Each of them scoring almost at will. Six in the tournament for Harry Kane, seven for Haaland. But can they get their opportunities today? And you see where Haaland is, one behind Mbappe and Messi. Lionel Messi set to come later tonight here on Fox in the last quarterfinal.
1: And just showcasing the difference between the ways in which teams are defending. Norway, very apparent how tight their lines are. England a little bit more stretched, but that's because they're trying to get pressure more so from the front like this. Well played by Norway to get through that initial one.
0: England fans not going to let the Norwegian fans have their moment with the row. Martin Odegaard hasn't really been on the ball much in the attacking half. Out for Sørloth. Back in for Sander Berge. Oh, Schjelderup trying to flick it along. Wanted a handball he's not going to get.
1: This is where England have to stop crosses when Norway finally get players in the attack.
0: Odegaard trying to cut it in. Pickford is there off his line.

0: How many of those Norwegian fans budgeted this late in the tournament?
1: How many care right now?
0: Well, does that kind of get the game going to life, though? Gordon, he had Kane inside, didn't see him, knocked out for a throw. Can he go quick? And Harry Kane going to run in behind. Hagen there to cut him off. Gordon trying to catch up to that touch. Ryerson steps in, adds a foul. That's a free kick for England. And Julian Ryerson's not happy about it.
1: Well done, though, from Anthony Gordon just to get his foot in front, and it is a foul. So he knows he's not going to be able to stay on his feet, but he knew the contact was coming from Ryerson.
0: One of the Norway assistant coaches said before the tournament that their nickname for Ryerson inside the team is Psycho. He plays with an edge.
1: Just a little conversation there with Declan Rice and Mark Gahey. Now Gahey's going over communication.

0: Getting something to some of his teammates. This is a nice area to bend one in behind that high line set on the 18-yard box right now.
1: Declan Rice, and couldn't quite get enough height on it, though. Rearson steers it right back in the middle of the field. Stones was pushed away from the bouncing ball. Lots of good work to be able to keep it, although Rice under some pressure now. Teammates there at Arsenal, Declan Rice and Martin Odegaard, just part of, as we said, the huge amount of familiarity. Club teammates, frequent club opponents that are out there today. Even as Norway and England themselves play against one another for the first time since 2014. The last time Norway beat England was the last time they played in a official competitive game.
0: But this is different from Norway out of the hydration break. Look, they're stepping up their pressure a little bit now. So that's a tactical switch. I felt in the beginning of the game they showed England too much respect by just sitting so far off them. Now you're getting some pressure, and maybe you can win the ball up, or maybe you open yourself up, but at least you're playing with a little bit more risk to try to put some pressure on an opponent that has been coasting through.
1: Oh, it's one away. Haaland couldn't find it underneath his feet, and Pickford's there to get it, and now he's going to sling it out into space. Nico Reilly brought it back into the pressure. Boy, did England get away with that one,
0: yeah,
1: or what?
0: But that's forced by pressure. That's forced by pressure from Norway there. That's exactly what they would have been looking for.
1: Pearson steps in and went it away from Gordon. It was 33 years ago when Norway last beat England in a World Cup qualifier. They have a famous win against England in 1981, but that was the point from Ståle Solbakken yesterday. It's not like it was then. We're much more level now than we would have been once. And can they play with that confidence and that belief here this evening? Tuesday on Fox, the heavyweight matchup in the first semifinal. Kylian Mbappe in France against Lamine Yamal in Spain. Live from Dallas, coverage starts at 1 p.m. Eastern, 10 a.m. Pacific here on Fox. France have looked unstoppable, but Spain have beaten them in semifinals each of the last 2 years. The Euros 2 years ago, and we did the game in Stuttgart last year in the UEFA Nations League, which finished 5-4.
0: It starts to feel more dangerous now for Norway, though, because as they can get their fullbacks high and they can get these situations to get crosses, that's their strength. And Haaland knows. He almost cues it. I saw Rearson hit the ball on the near side. He looks up. If Haaland doesn't even look to make the run, they recycle it. But now they've got him high and wide on this right side.
1: Odegaard.
0: Here you go.
1: Nice little move to change the angle to find it for Rearson. And now Rearson will cross it. And Erling Haaland! Save Jordan Pickford.
0: And that back post. As England go now in transition, Madueke had to run, and that's not going to be a foul.
1: Kane knocked away from behind. Odegaard on the ball. Haaland with four white shirts around him in that moment. Shelder up on Konsa. Shelder up. He'll fire to Konsa. Dead! It's

0: Now keep in mind, this will be reviewed for a potential foul on Harry Kane in the buildup. And it's hard to see if he got his leg there, which it did look like he did. We'll see a situation potentially similar to Egypt-Argentina, which this would initiate the attacking phase and this goal would potentially come back. But it won't take away that finish. Oh my goodness! The 22-year-old just bangs it in the top corner. Just his second start of the tournament. And he means that. That's top corner in off the far post. The Norwegian broadcaster to our right, we're jumping for joy as this one is still being checked.
1: And by the way, the video assistant referee who took the Egypt goal away is the same VAR that we have in this game today, Jérôme Brizard of France.
0: So we've only seen the one look at that, and whether he got the ball or not is part of that. Whatever happens here, I'd like the referee to make sure he sees this.
1: Mark Clattenburg, what do you think?
2: But the on-field decision was play on, so the referee thought that there wasn't a contact on Harry Kane's foot. It looks like he does get a little touch on the ball. It's just, does he get enough on Harry Kane's foot? I don't think he does, and I think the referee's decision on the field to play was the right one.
1: So it is Norway's goal. And now up for Kane, flicks it on, and Bellingham threw his body to the ground. Nealon picks it up. But remarkable how that came largely from nowhere. Within a matter of seconds, the ball's won back. As you said, England were trying to go quick off of Haaland forcing the save. O'Reilly's down. Sørloth kicks it away. Second time today a Norwegian player has kicked the ball away.
0: And this game with a goal has truly come to life. And Sørloth, that's a foul. He's O'Reilly with a heavy landing because he's so high up. And I'd like to see just one more to confirm what we thought on that first replay. That there was definitely contact on Kane, but I think there was enough on the ball. But we've only seen really the one look about it. But
1: that's where the match break came.
0: Yes, well, I was just going to say. So here's what this tells me. Stella Solbakken and the Norwegian manager, by his approach in the first 22 minutes, said, look, we're going to approach this game in four stages, basically. First 22, keep the game at a shutout. Don't let England score. Second 22, let's go and attack them. Let's press up higher up the field, which they did. They forced a turnover. They get the Haaland chance off the header, and then they get the goal. Just fantastic goal, by the way, too. One of the best in Norway's history, considering the circumstances. Now, how did England respond?
1: Gordon pulled the shirt there of Ryerson, not for the first time today, and Ryerson sold it well to the referee to get the foul. And the Norwegians are going crazy down to our left. Remember, England trailed for a very long time, over an hour, against DR Congo in the round of 32. And they were able to methodically just work their way back in and win that game. Haaland throwing his body and allows the ball to bounce. Sørloth picks it up. Sørloth fires just over. And he's a monster goal scorer. Three straight seasons with more than 20 goals playing in Spain, Alexander Sørloth.
0: Yeah, looking for his first goal in this tournament, and he's not far away there. It's the type of pressure they can put on you, though, with these long, direct balls. Looking for knockdowns. Here comes pressure from Haaland on Pickford, and it's resulted in a turnover. What a different Norway this is.
1: It's the fifth goal they've scored this tournament, coming out of the first half break. And now Odegaard, Pickford down to get it. So they've done this. This has been a very, as you said, intentional approach by Norway to use the first half break as a springboard for momentum. Gordon and Ryerson are in a huge battle, kicking each other at the end of that sequence. An England team, as we said, showed great resilience against DR Congo. An England team that showed big-time guts in Mexico City. Being asked to show it again. And he walks it forward. That was well read on the far side by Shelder up the goal scorer to step in and take it away. Well, it's given right back to England. Anueke wriggles out of the pressure. Bellingham trying to sweep it along for Kane. Bellingham dumped to the turf, no foul. Odegaard just going to send it into space. Haaland will chase. Gehi and Stones doing all they can, the two of them, but it's gifted as a throw into Norway.
0: I mean, how about when you hear the term, you hear somebody's footsteps? Those aren't just footsteps. That's power.
1: It's like in Jurassic Park when the water's, in the cup.
0: It's a T-Rex.
1: Yes. Coming up, the Bank of America halftime show on Fox. Rebecca and company down to our left watching this one will give us their thoughts on what we've seen, how much this game has changed in the last 10, 12 minutes. That one's going to be a foul and a free kick for England.
0: You remember I gave you the stat, John, about 49 passes for England to 4 in the final third in the first part? Well, England now, since the match break, have had 6. Norway, 13. All the stats completely flipped in their favor. Now I'm sure they're also thinking, the way they're approaching just in these stages, let's get to half now with the lead. It's just been a very professional and experienced performance so far because they got the goal.
1: By a team that has precisely zero experience in a match like this.
0: Exactly. But players, though, that play at a lot of high-level clubs and play in big games.
1: Gordon wanted a cross, didn't have any targets. Bellingham getting a little frustrated right now in his body language off the ball. Gehi. Dangerous one there. Rice just got a piece of it. Sheldrum thought he was off and running. Anueke now. Bellingham. He's chased out of there. Bellingham will re-engage. And Sonderberger there read that well in front of Harry Kane. Patrick Baird coming forward. Haaland just dumped Gehi to the turf. No foul called. Sol out of the run. Erling Haaland's wide open in the middle if he can find him. Or does Sol take it himself? Alexander Sørloth. It's blocked. Did England get away with it?
0: Wow. I tell you, this defending from John Stones is elite. Because that had second goal before the end of the half, which is a total backbreaker if you're England. But the way he holds up Sørloth and cuts off the angle to Haaland by still engaging defensively to not allow Sørloth to shoot, that is world-class defending from John Stones.
1: 93rd appearance for England. He's playing at a third World Cup. Even as you said, he's dealt with injuries. He's not been playing as much for his club. Donny Madueke now. Good work by Gordon to set him up. Madueke in, and it's going to be sent in behind by Hegem out for an England corner.
0: Well, end-to-end stuff, and England get the transition, but after doing some Mick Jagger in the house, hoping for this English team to find their way back in.
1: Over to you, Harry Kane. Declan Rice, a long, slow walk to the far corner to take it. Second corner kick of the game for England. Rice. And Bellingham was trying to volley that. Berga got a body in the way. Flag is going to stay down. That'll be an interesting review if this ends up as a goal. And in fact, assistant referee Benjamin Paget, as he's meant to do, waiting a moment there, gets confirmation. Yeah. The ball goes backwards. Up goes the flag.
0: And it's when it comes back. Yeah, Declan Rice, top of the screen, offside.
1: And we will play 4 added minutes at the end of the half.
0: Yeah, so that was the challenge that led to the goal. You can see clearly he gets the ball. And he got a bit of the man after, but not a foul. And then that strike. That is not a cross. That is the best goal of that kid's life. Sheldrup, just his second in his 18th appearance. was a little bit of a surprise starter. Noose had been pretty dependable hand in that position as Anthony Gordon's made a nice run.
1: Gordon's going to get to this one. Iyer trying to recover. Gordon has Kane for support, and he just miscontrols it. It's a goal kick. But Shelder, up to your point, he came off the bench at halftime, provided assists on both Norway goals against Brazil, and then rewarded with a start in this game. That's how you make your coach look smart. That ball's went straight out of the air by Anderson. Gordon again. Still 3 minutes for England. Gordon into the middle. Bellingham's going to get there. Jude Bellingham!

0: Jude Bellingham, a man that is made for the big moments, and he delivers again for England. Make that 8 out of his 11 international goals have come in major tournaments. It's a solo effort. Great work by Gordon initially, but Bellingham has still so much to do. Takes on 2 to his left foot and blasts it low and hard to the far corner. That is a terrific goal. The first touch, though, from Elliot Anderson, and then his willingness to go forward finds Gordon. It's just a 3-man game right there, but still, it's a 1-man finish. And it's Jude Bellingham once again for England to level it.
1: Well, that happened right in front of where Thierry Zlatan and Alexi are watching it down on our set.
0: It changes the whole conversation, the halftime chat.
1: Changes the whole complexion of the game. Fifth of the tournament, Jude Bellingham. Here he is on the ball again. Trying to roll it forward for Gordon. Cleared right in the middle of the field to Harry Kane. Harry Kane will let it go! And Nealon is down to make his first save of the night.
0: That's what I mean by world class right there. A guy that on the biggest stage, the brightest lights, doesn't back down. If anything, he says, hey, give me the ball.
1: Solon recovered the loose ball, but overhits the pass inside. Bellingham into the space for Gordon. Still 30 seconds for England. Anderson searching for calm and control. Rice will play it in for Bellingham, who will find Harry Kane, and it is remarkable. It is incredible. It is offside on the field. We'll see what the video shows us, whether that is indeed with the final kick of the half, a go-ahead England goal.
0: Well, Harry Kane's right in the middle. Does he time his run to stay onside? No, he doesn't. Just leaning. And that will be offside as a classy finish as he ran off to celebrate right in front of Thierry, Zlatan, and Alexi. 1-1. Rebecca, what's the heart rate like?
1: We'll see what they have to say on the other side of the break. 45 minutes down, 45 to go here in Miami in the World Cup quarterfinal, where it's Norway 1, England 1.
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8: 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Jackson Feltz and the United States men's national teamer Brad Evans here on the Halftime Show. 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Well, 36th minute, shoulder up for Norway with the power of Thor's hammer, sending in an absolute rocket from the left side off the post and into the back of the net for Norway's goal. That gave him a 1-0 lead. And then 2 minutes after the 45, Jude Bellingham with the great service from Gordon, and he dribbles it a couple times in the box, left-footed shot, back of the net past Nyland, and that gives us a 1-1 game. Brad, your thoughts there on the first 45 minutes?
9: Well, I feel like I'm watching the art of war play out in real time. There's a lot of deception going on. Do you know your opponent? I just think there has been two different generals at the helm that had different ideas on how they wanted to approach, especially the first 22 minutes. And then what are you going to come out and do when you get that little hydration break? This was tactically thought out by Norway. Let's absorb pressure. On the flip side, maybe England didn't expect to have that much of the ball in Norway's half and for Norway to sit so deep. But in the game of soccer, you have to take what the game gives you. And England did. They created a couple half chances, but they also expelled a lot of energy. And then the water break hit, and all of a sudden Norway came out, and every back pass, every first ball, second ball, they said, we're going to work extremely hard and basically sprint for the next 22 minutes and see what happens. And it did. It almost worked out for them on three different occasions. Obviously the goal, but you have Sørloth in on a break, doesn't find Haaland for the second one, and then a sloppy giveaway in the back from John Stones that nearly led to Haaland getting on the end of one as well. So their plan worked out perfectly. It really is a chess match at this point. And but then for England to come back out, and we said it's Jude Bellingham. I mean, the guy's an absolute beast, and he will put this team on his shoulders. And in those moments of tight spaces, his ability is incredible. And you know, Norway gets a little out of sorts defensively, but when you're number 10 makes those darting runs inside the box, as a center back, it confuses you. Do I stay? Do I go? Where's Harry Kane at? Because if I go to Jude Bellingham, who's going to cover Harry Kane? They got a little bit out of sorts, and lucky for Bellingham, not lucky, but a fantastic finish. Lucky to find himself in that position late in the half.
8: You talked about the amount of energy being used. I mean, England just staying, was it 73% possession before the hydration break hit? They were just in full control, and then Norway changes it up, and as you mentioned, how they changed their strategy. How much is the fact that it's 88 degrees with 80% humidity there in Miami? How does that factor into what we just watched in the 45?
9: No, the heat specifically, absolutely.
8: Yeah.
9: England's doing okay because they're managing the tempo of the game until that last, 15, 20 minutes. So for them, it wasn't about expelling too much energy, I don't think. They'll get a chance to regroup at halftime. For Norway, they said, okay, we're going to sit back. We're going to take a break. Then we're going to push it for 22 minutes. Then we're going to get a 15-minute break to cool down, maybe make a couple subs. It'll be interesting to see if they do the same thing, because they expected to go into halftime 1-0 up. They didn't expect to concede that goal. England got that boost just afterwards, and you saw them pressing a little bit higher up the field. The left side for England has been great. Anderson is pinching more outside. O'Reilly's getting involved in the attack. And Gordon, obviously, everything's coming from the left side here. His ability to pick out Bellingham with that pass was fantastic. For England to really implement themselves on this game, Konsa and Riley have to get more involved in the attack as outside backs. I think Norway is better fit in a 4-3-3 that all six join the attack. But when you play a 4-2-3-1, oftentimes one really does sit for them, and that's usually Declan Rice that's just going to sit and patrol. So you kind of lose a number or two in attack. They have to get outside backs involved. And really, against this Norwegian team, it's all about unorganizing them at the back, and you saw it with the goal.
8: Yeah, they were so organized, so disciplined there in Norway's back line. And when they sink into that kind of that 5-4 or 4-5-1, really hard to break down. But Jude did break it down there to make that game 1-1. I want to go back for a moment to that 36th minute goal by Norway, by Schelderup. It starts with what right now, I'm just looking at the discourse of England fans. England fans are up in arms and angry that you haven't even seen. I kind of saw it out of the corner of my eye here. England fans are very angry that a foul was not called and VAR was not looked at when Harry Kane was fouled. What did you make of that play?
9: Yeah, pretty surprised that, you know, I said it here as we were watching the game, that's going to get called back. It looked like a clear foul for me, and especially in those situations where it leads to a goal. This tournament, they've seemed to call those goals, the goals back with those fouls. I'm surprised. They showed a couple different replays. I'm not seeing where, you know, Stu Holden says, yeah, he gets the ball there. It didn't look clear to me, but the fact that referee doesn't call it on the field, maybe it goes to VAR and he just gets a touch on the ball in slow motion somewhere. If he gets to the ball first, then it's not a foul. So we've seen it oftentimes in this tournament. Those ones get called back. Surprised that it's also against Harry Kane. It doesn't get called back. So I think Norway gets away with one there. But again, it's a soft foul in real time. I think Harry Kane goes down way too easy, and it just happens to lead to Norway's goal. If he had to have that one back, I think he stands up and is a bit stronger in that moment.
8: Well, what you saw initially is what England fans saw. They are angry that this match is 1-1 right now and not a 1-0 lead for the Three Lions. It's a 1-1 game right here in this quarterfinal in Miami. The winner will go to Atlanta next Wednesday for the semifinal, which will come against Argentina or Switzerland. That game happens later tonight. We'll have more coming up on the Halftime Show. 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

0: 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Welcome back to the Halftime Show. It's the quarterfinal between England and Norway in Miami. Winner to the semifinals next Wednesday in Atlanta. And it's a 1-1 game right now. Sheldrup and Jude Bellingham have the goals there for their teams, respectively. 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
1: Yeah, for England, I think we've seen so far set pieces can be the determiner in games like this when it gets late and it's hot. But the service from Declan Rice just hasn't been there tonight. Two balls at the near post get cleared. A couple free kicks as well. The service hasn't been there. So service has to come up a notch for England. They have to maintain possession of the ball. Keep doing what they're doing. And they will find a couple more opportunities. And you already saw Harry Kane at the end of that half pick up a ball. He drops deep and it's a shot from 30. But you're still getting closer to the goal for England. I think they might have to make a change, whether that's Jed Spence or Reece James coming on as a right back. You have to get more involved in the attacking half. I know that Norway is a very good team, counter-attacking team in a 4-3-3, but you can do defending while having the ball. The more you have the ball, you keep the other team off the ball, right? So the more you have it, the more involved you are in the attack. Get something out of it, corner kick, goal kick, whatever it is. England will have a good chance. And then for Norway, I'm interested to see how they come out. Are they going to sit? Are they going to come out in the first 22 minutes and then flip things up? But a goal has to be had for them to advance. Clearly, they're going to have to find their moments, and they will. Sørloth has put in a good effort on the right. I think putting England under continuous pressure, making subs now, you got five on the bench. I think Norway will get a couple more as well, but I still think at this point England's had the better of the play overall.
0: Yeah, for sure. I don't think this thing goes 120 minutes 1-1. Norway's got to get that second if they want to get through to the semifinal. England 1, Norway 1. We'll send things back out to Miami Stadium for the quarterfinal. 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
14: England, two passes later,
4: It goes to Jude Bellingham and in the back of the net. Now, afterwards, Ståle Solbakken, the manager of Norway, not happy with the referee. Goalkeeper, of course, as well, is pointing up and saying it touched the cable on that cable camera. The manager of Norway pointing as well. Erling Haaland, not happy either. The rule, we've spoken to Mark Lattenberg, our rules expert, and he said if the ball touches any outside object, then the whistle should go and it should be a drop ball. The problem, I suppose, Lexi, is hard to see as Eze is coming on for England and Saka's on as well. It's hard to see real quick, Lex.
12: Yeah, big changes, but that's not going to change the goal. The law is the law, but you have to see the law being broken in order for them to make a decision.
14: Difficult to see if he touched the cable, but if he touched the cable made a better performance than Madueke, for sure.
4: And he's off and Saka is on for the second half. Thank you, Zlatan. We'll take you back, John Strong and Stu Holden.
15: Rebecca, a lot going on right now. Mark Clattenburg, first to you. What should have happened there? How big of a miss is that, that no one spotted that in real time and then the goal happened?
16: Yeah, Rebecca's explained the law very well, but some will ask, why does the VAR not interfere? Yes, they can interfere if that contact of the ball on the camera cable is part of a reviewable incident. An attacking phase of play leading to a goal is a part of the VAR reviewable incidents, so it should have been picked up by the VAR.
15: So that one's a big miss for sure. It changes the complexion of the game, as we've said. A double substitution at the half for Thomas Tuchel in England. Madueke and Rice, who is sitting on a yellow card suspension, are off. Libera Eze and Bukayo Saka are on. And now, how do we start this second half? Because we had those wild swings in the first half. Schjelderup giving Norway the lead for about 10 minutes time. You've got the referee in the middle of it because everyone's upset about each of the goals, something in those sequences. What are you looking for here, second half?
17: Well, I'm glad in the studio as well, Thierry talked about that missed opportunity for Norway, a chance to make the game 2-0. And Sorloth doesn't get it to Haaland. Good defending from Stones. Missed opportunity, make no mistake about it. And then England leveled the game, and it's a completely different game now, whereas that game could very well have been done at 2-0. The other one is, you heard Zlatan talking about Madueke, poor half. Thomas Tuchel saw it too, making two changes, but also taking off Rice is pretty significant.
15: Gordon, good work to get inside Ryerson. Kane trundled over, free kick England.
17: But I respect the bravery, in essence, from Thomas Tuchel, because you've taken away a more two-way player in Rice, but more of a defensive player. You put Elliot Anderson as the defensive midfielder now. So he's tasked with putting out any counterattacking and defending. But now you've got a more dynamic player underneath. So I think he expects Norway going to sit off a little bit. But the first thing that Norway are going to have to do is defend this set piece.
15: Thomas Tuchel talked yesterday about bravery, and he is following his own words with those choices. Eze and Kane stand over the free kick. Odd to see Declan Rice not a part of such a big moment for England. But again, he's one of the players that, if shown a yellow card in the second half, would be suspended for the semi-final.
17: And you don't know, maybe he picked up a knock, but it's nothing we can speculate on. We can only see the decisions that have been made in the moment. And Eze, straight away on the field, is standing over a free kick. This would be his first touch of the ball here.

0: Kane's just drifting away, so it's Aberci as it's blocked, I think, by his own man, in fact. It looked like it came off Gordon. Indeed it did. It's out for a goal kick. What about from a Norwegian perspective? They were in such great control there. They were so nearly up 2-0. How do they get back to what they were doing well in the first half?
1: Well, I think they'll continue with what they were doing, but what that ends up being, I'm not sure. I would, from a Norwegian perspective, you want to see the team that played the second part of that first half. A little bit more aggressive, putting England under pressure, crosses in the box, open up the game a little bit more. As with everything, now that we've got a level game, you're going to see both of these teams playing with some version of balance. As Anderson's able to poke it away,
0: and those two Holland going to be just shoves him away.
1: Yeah, those two going to be teammates at Manchester City, but not quite yet. But I think they need to still be dangerous with the ball to keep England honest, because England have made a more attacking sub by having Eze, who's a more creative, dynamic attacking player, in that position. It looks like they're going to defend out of a 4-4-2, so Bellingham's dropping a little bit deeper next to Anderson to try to combat that three-man midfield from Norway.
0: I know we talked about
1: it's a fascinating match shaping up here.
0: But we talked about some in the first half. This is an England team that were in the quarterfinal at the last World Cup. They were in the final of the Euros two summers ago. It's a Norway team that, as Norway, not as club players, have never been anything close to a game like this. Does that start to show in the second half, do you think?
1: Well, we'll find out. Not so many of these English players have been this far in a competition outside of the Euro. In the World Cup, you're going to get to the semifinal in 2018, but not many players remain from that roster. So this is, as we have seen in some of these moments and matches, it has been the bigger players that have taken teams through. A lot of these English players have gone far in the Champions League.
0: And Sokka defending here on David Muller-Wolfe. He's just trying to keep that in play, but he's not able to do so. Muller-Wolfe, another of these players playing in England, was at Wolves, who got relegated out of the Premier League this season, going up now against Bukayo Saka. Stone Solbakken, it's new territory for him. As he said, we need to believe that we can beat England. We understand, though, we have to be at our very, very best. If not, England will win. Scan the QR code on the screen. Vote for the Michelob Ultra Superior Player of the Match. As that will run too far for Holland. Jordan Pickford, not shy to just fling it out there into space. Oh. Lovely touch by Bellingham. And now he's driving inside. He's going to clip it all the way across. That was somewhat mishit, though. Sokka had to come back to get it. Norway's able to recover behind the ball. Kaya Saka. Okay, he to the other side for Gordon. Rolls it in for Nico Reilly, and he'll just cycle it around. Now needs some help, and he's crowded off the ball. Sørloth running the other way for Norway. Anderson comes to meet him, gets it inside for Holland, and he was on the same pitch, couldn't lay it off clean. And that's great work by Eze, just to use his body there on Berg to hold him off. And now it's Bukayo Saka. Saka on Muller-Wolfe. Saka blocked. Dangerous rebound in the middle of the field, only red shirts there. It looked like a promising moment for Norway, though.
1: But the instant thing I see by having Saka and Eze in the match is that you now have a little bit more of a dynamic right side. You weren't getting enough from Madueke. Wasn't positive enough. Wasn't confident enough. And didn't have enough quality. But Saka straight away driving inside as Norway played through that English press well.
0: Look at all the space for Sander Berge. He's trying to time the run for Holland. And stick goes wide for Sørloth. O'Reilly trying to recover. Sørloth clipping it in. And Pickford had to touch that over his bar and not collide with the frame of the goal in so doing. Out for a corner. First of the game for Norway.
1: Now this one absolutely is a schross. The shot cross. He's trying to chip that up to Holland at the back post. And Pickford just doesn't want to take a chance. Probably over, but you wouldn't want that end up in the net. And so he just palms it behind. But a first set piece, first real corner for this Norwegian team to put pressure. I was interested if it was going to be Ryerson or Ødegaard, and it looks like it is going to be Ødegaard, so they want that in-swinging ball. Everybody's stacked at the back post.
0: And everybody who's stacked at the back post is 6'4" or taller.
1: Oh, now they've changed it. So that was the initial set. Now they've switched it.
0: Ødegaard swings it in. Clean header. Free header away by Harry Kane. Ryerson recovers the ball. Numbers stay high. He'll loop it in from deep. Haaland got there. And Pickford, a bit awkward there on that short hop, just pushes it out. That's his third save out for another corner.
1: Yeah, just think it comes at an awkward height for him. Haaland was onside. But I think that's one that Pickford's got to hold. It's not hit with a lot of pace off the head of Haaland. It's got some spin on it, sure. But we'll see if this corner ends up being consequential, because I think that's one he could have held. Just went down a little bit too early.
0: He's the most experienced. Well, that's Erling Haaland's father, Alf Inge. They call him Alfie. Pickford's the most experienced World Cup player in England's history. His 18th appearance at a World Cup. That breaks a tie with Peter Shilton, the former England goalkeeper, for the most in the nation's history. And Julian Ryerson moves the ball half a millimeter to get the referee's approval and now take the corner. In swinger from him into the traffic. Took two different touches there. And it'll be another corner on the other side.
1: Look, we talk about height for a reason. The three that they're putting at the penalty spot are 6'4", 6'4", and 6'5". And then you've even got a tree at the front in Sørloth, who's also 6'4". And he wins that ball. I think England in these situations, and that's why Norway start out of the positions that they eventually want to be in. England have got to get bodies on these guys as they're jumping. You've got to start to get some contact to not allow them a free jump and a free header in the box.
0: Martin Ødegaard has been playing for his country since he was 15 years old. That was 12 years ago. And he's getting set to take this corner once again as Clément Turpin just managing the pushing and shoving. Body's down as Ødegaard sends it in. Sørloth was up, follow-up saved, rebound is in! Norway are celebrating. It's Torbjørn Hagen's first career international goal. There's a lot for the VAR to look at, but Norway is celebrating their second lead of the game.

0: And as the check goes on, the Norwegians celebrate. Comes off the pressure, third straight corner for them where they just put tons of pressure on this English back line. It's going to be this one for Holland. Is that a two-handed shove? That to me looks like a foul, but I don't want to see it in slow-mo. I want to see it in real run of play. And is he onside, Hegem, bottom of your screen, or is he kept onside by Harry Kane? Another one that we can't tell without getting a camera look down the line. What a save, though, from Pickford initially. Off the face, and then Hegem at the back post as we still await this check. So they're checking, as you said rightly, a lot of different things in this sequence. Mark Clattenburg.
1: Where do we start with this? Because there's so many situations to deal with. But just before the corner is about to be taken, Haaland.
2: Mark, real quick, we are going to the monitor right now with Clément Turpin. Just made the signal. Go ahead.
1: He clearly pushes Anderson in the chest just before the corner kick's taken. And under the new IFAB regulations, if a foul happens just before the corner kick is taken, because before the ball had to be in play, if it happens just before the corner is taken and Haaland gets involved, which he does, this is a foul and it should be punished with a free kick.
0: I agree. And then when you see the two hands extended like this, and it's a clear push by Erling Haaland, I think this will come back. I'm with you, Mark. And I'm for contact, but that's too much contact. You could say, well, one player is stronger, but let's see what the decision is.
3: After review, number 9 of Norway pushed deliberately the defender before the ball was in play. Final decision, corner retaken.
2: So the goal is taken away. Erling Haaland committing that foul.
0: But as they said, they're going to retake the corner, as Mark said, because it came before the ball was delivered into the box. It's the right decision. And Elliot Anderson is clever, though, and as he gets the first little contact from Haaland, look, he's looking at the referee saying, hey, hey. So he's trying to get the attention. And you could say he goes down a little bit easy, but that is a foul. It's a clear shove in the chest of Elliot Anderson.
2: And now the England players and the England supporters are coming to grips with exactly what Mark talked about, this change where instead of just being a free kick for England, it's another corner for Norway.
0: But the other thing it doesn't change is that England are going to have to defend a now fourth straight corner that Norway have really looked a problem. And the other thing, as I've been talking about some of their strategy, what makes it hard for England to defend is you have your mark, but they're mixing up who's going to the penalty spot. So every time you're dealing with a different trio in that situation. So here they go. Now that cues, there's the whistle. They move three out. It's a different three this time.
2: Odegaard in once again. Haaland was up for it. Bounced off an England defender. It was more of a flick than a goal-bound shot. And is that last off Bellingham? Yeah, it is a Norway throw. That was Schelder up there with a really great tackle. Committed himself to that one as Bellingham was trying to escape the other way. And man down is Rearson in the middle of the field. Again, he was coming in off a quad injury, kept him out for a couple games. He only went about an hour in their game against Brazil. But this has been their starter at right back for the last 2 years. Hugely experienced player.
0: Pedersen would, I would imagine, be the replacement again. He actually came in as a replacement and scored a goal. So he's experienced. The Norwegians have some depth at that position, but certainly the indications are that he's not going to continue, but we'll see.
2: And again, you got Erling Haaland's dad there, bottom left. Roberto Carlos is here among the others.
0: The other part of the game I'm loving of this is we talked about the fan support for these teams throughout the tournament, and it looks like it might be Arsenal, so that would be a midfielder actually coming on.
2: Arsenal has kind of filled in the last couple. It's been an interesting change, though, from their normal pattern because he lost his spot in midfield to Patrick Baird.
0: So I think that's maybe going with a little bit more experience, a 30-year-old over a 25-year-old. But I was just about to say about the fan support, and now you've got both teams attacking the goal that their fans are behind, and they're choosing their moments to really elevate and bring their teams up a notch.
2: And Fredrik Arsnes, who had not been called up by Norway for 2.5 years until being named to the World Cup roster, began the tournament starting in midfield, has been now essentially the backup right back after Ryerson's injury. First up of the game for Norway. Eze hooks it away with Berga on his back. It's a great flick by Gordon to find Bellingham. He shows too much of it for Aujdas' first touch. Odegaard with the speed to get there. O'Reilly backed off in the last moment. O'Reilly able to recover there in front of Sorloth. Gahee for Kane. And boy, England able to play out of that pressure, although Bellingham then just lost out at the last key moment when he was trying to start the attacking sequence.
0: That side of the field, though, becomes more interesting for me now because you've got Anthony Gordon, really good 1v1 against Arsenal, who's not a... It's not his strength is not 1v1 defending. So I think that makes them a little bit more dynamic there as Norway pick up the second ball.
2: Sorloth, and that was just Holland throwing his body around. An odd calm here in Miami. Everyone taking
0: nice,
2: their
0: everyone
2: breath.
0: Taking a breath.
2: Norway led for 11 minutes late in the first half. They thought they had retaken the lead just a few minutes ago.

0: You see just how much of the ball England have had in this game. For what it's worth, we lost a little more than 5 minutes between the VAR review and then the Rearson injury. So there's quite a lot of stoppage time to come at the end of the second half. Oh, it's only 99 now, the heat index.
1: Are you going to survive now?

0: But yeah, we really did start the second half at a high intensity. And
1: you're seeing that. Yeah, from fans and from also both sets of players. Because you had that early flurry of opportunities and you had the goal that was chopped off. Big emotional swings on both sides. Great ball.
0: Shoulder up from Berger. Shoulder up for Auerstnes. And he just couldn't take it cleanly, allowed Gordon to recover. Berger trying to direct traffic. Auerstnes once more. Berger trying to play with Sorloth. Martin Odegaard becoming so much more the conductor right now. Really getting on the ball a lot. Sorloth wants to make a run, trying to sneak it behind. It's meant for him. He's on the byline. Did he keep it in play? He did not. It'll be a goal kick. We're coming up next here on Fox, the defending champions, Argentina, take on Switzerland in the final, quarterfinal. That's coming up after this game, live from Kansas City, live right here on Fox. Argentina have never lost to Switzerland in 7 prior meetings, but the Swiss have been remarkable defensively, back-to-back shutouts in the knockout stage. And we've seen Argentina have not been making it easy on themselves. We watched them in this building, which feels like a long time ago now, beat Cape Verde. The 2-goal comeback against Egypt. What does that look like tonight? It'll be the winner of this game against the winner of that game in Atlanta Wednesday in the semifinal.
1: That's the first turnover, potentially, that's going to be a foul. I was going to say, first time in a long time we've actually seen England have some possession of the ball. And that was because of all the continued pressure of corners. So really not enough time to see the intended effects of the subs that were made at halftime. And getting Saka the ball. Fresh legs. He's barely touched it since that first couple of minutes there.
0: Anderson, long for Gordon. Can he chase it down against the byline? No, he cannot.
1: Oh, boy, that's a heavy box
0: you get
1: there.
0: To sit
1: how
0: on that
1: time
0: shot
1: have we got? Del Piero, Kaká.
0: Former MLS player.
1: Cafu, Cesc Fabregas, Yuri Djorkaeff.
0: Arsene Wenger in the
1: Arsene Wenger, Ronaldo, phenomenal. Goodness. What they would charge to get in that box to watch a game.
0: You were wondering the price of the field seats earlier. I don't know if you asked anyone.
1: For TT and Zlatan up there.
0: But to your point, Saka comes on at half. Eze comes on at half. They have that little flurry. It feels like it's been a long time since we've talked about Bukayo Saka.

0: Holloway preparing another substitution. Antonio Nusa, who was, as we said, surprisingly put on the bench. Although Shelderup scored the Norwegian goal, his replacement in the lineup. There's Nusa. It looks like Oscar Bob might be coming on as well. Just out of the frame of that camera shot. England preparing some substitutions as well, potentially.
1: Yeah, some conversations there with Thomas Tuchel and Reece James, it looked like, telling him to get going. He's just back from an injury and available for selection for the first time since after the Ghana match, their second match of the tournament. And we will have the hydration break. We saw it shift the last time. What happens next?
0: And this match break is sponsored by Lenovo. It comes as Norway is making a double substitution. We are tied at one here in Miami in the quarterfinal of the World Cup between Norway and England.
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0: So a double substitution for Norway at the second half match break, and they just swap out their wingers. Oscar Bob, formerly of Man City, now of Fulham, who regularly have been replacing Alexander Sørloth in the second half, replaces him now as you take a look back at the foul that led to disallowing what Norway thought was the go-ahead goal. And then Antonio Nusa, who had been starting, replaces Andreas Schjelderup, who scored the goal for Norway in the first half. We're watching during the break the way the coaches are going through this. What are you picking up on?
1: The main thing I've noticed is Ståle Solbakken and Norway, it was much more of a collective conversation, which you can see the body language. Tuchel, more so on the England side, was going guy to guy, talking to Bellingham, talking to Elliot Anderson. Maybe he pulls them all in right now at the last minute. But it felt like he was more focused on the finer details, whereas Solbakken looked like he was more on the emotional side and the connective side of his team.
0: 20 minutes to go in Miami. It's been such a hot day. No direct sun on the field anymore. And in fact, England will make a substitution now. Reece James, who, as we said, is returning from a hamstring injury suffered against Ghana, had not played the last three games.
1: Yeah, so he's going to take off Anthony Gordon, and that would put Eze out to that left-hand side as a left winger. But where does Reece James end up going? It looks like he's going to go into the midfield.
0: Yeah.
1: So he's going to go in the middle. So that's another little change in shift in tactics here from Thomas Tuchel. Be interesting where Anderson does, but I think by doing that now, Reece James is going to play more of the defensive side, and Elliot Anderson is going to have a little bit more freedom again.
0: So some interesting

0: you know, hands-on tactical management from Thomas Tuchel in this first ever experience coaching a national team in a World Cup.
1: But what that sub tells me is that I don't think he got the desired effects of the subs that he made. I think he was anticipating his team would have a little bit more of the ball, and they weren't winning the midfield battle. So now he's tried to win the middle of the field back. Because you felt, as you mentioned, John, Odegaard was starting to really grow into the game and the attacking part of the field. That's, might be under
0: James hit. Under hit, knocked away. He's able to recover it. Now he needs some help, and Jordan Pickford hits the eject button.
1: But Henderson might be in here.
0: Can he bring it down over his shoulder? Iyer, good recovery running there for Norway. That's Bob's first touch. So you've got a number of players just coming on the field. As we talked about, Norway changed the game completely in the first half match break. So this is a really fascinating next few minutes here in Miami. And all the while, the nerves grow. There's 20 minutes to go. There's a spot on the World Cup semifinal on the line.

0: Vila under hit that gave it away to Saka, but he couldn't control it. And O'Reilly wins it clean to Eze, now setting up on the left. Reece James on the ball in the middle of the field. Ezri Konsa's out at right back, rolls it forward to Bukayo Saka. Into the middle, Reece James, little pocket of space. He's going to clip that up. That was behind the options. Auerstedt heads away. Holland battling with Gehi. Clement Terpalsa's play on. Gehi's down behind the play. England are without one of their defenders as Auerstedt carries forward for Norway. One less man to mark Erling Haaland. Comes inside for Oscar Bob. Bob into the box. Oscar Bob! And he's tackled away. It's held in momentarily. Pickford's there. O'Reilly has held his ground. And Gehi's still down on the other end of the field.
1: No, he felt that it was a foul, but I don't think it was. I just think Haaland is, you can see his sock got ripped apart by Haaland's cleat, I would imagine, in that contact. And he's showing Clement Topon that right now in the middle of the field. Wild end-to-end stuff there. England having the cross in the box, having to defend. Norway's such a threat on the counter.
0: Nusa, first action, clipping it in for Haaland. Gehi knocks it away wide. Bob's going to pick it up first. Haaland cycles around him. Erling Haaland has it now. He'll clip it in. Berg attacking. Konsa wins the header, only as far as Nusa. Nusa trying to play 1-2 and has it back. Antonio Nusa swept away behind by Ezri Konsa, out for a Norway corner.
1: Couple of English legends, John Terry, Ashley Cole.
0: I feel like if I didn't say Ashley Cole played for the LA Galaxy, people would be surprised. So.
1: Set piece to defend, though, again, for England.
0: Patrick Baer.
1: Everybody, by the way, for England. Look at this right now. Everybody inside the six-yard box, at least initially, is now with Norway peel away, which is going to leave the top of the box exposed.
0: Look at
1: not
0: Odegaard.
1: Necessarily just on the first ball, but the second ball too.
0: Odegaard was just kind of almost going to block off Pickford. He's unmarked. He's just standing right in front of Jordan Pickford.
1: And they don't really have anybody at the penalty spot, which makes me think this time they're going to try to drop it right on top of Pickford.
0: Quarter hour to go in Miami in the World Cup quarterfinal. Patrick Berg sends in the corner. Pickford waiting through traffic. Gets a good punch. Auerstedt's back in. Bouncing ball off the crossbar. Still in. Pushing and shoving everywhere. Haaland stabs into the outside netting. The Norway bench is furious. They think there should be a penalty in there. There's all manner of chaos in that sequence.
1: And that's the chaos you're trying to create. But keep in mind, the second ball here. Look how exposed they leave the top of the box. It's come straight out to Arsnes. It's hit back in off the bar. And then there's a little bit of contact in the back, but I don't think that's a penalty. Not enough of a shove in any way. That's players dueling. And it's Iyer who just puts it on frame. Pickford has no chance. Now he's on the deck. It's that one there. And I think Konsa has a fair play at that ball, able to get it up on top of the on the attacking player. Wow. Every set piece, though, Norway looked dangerous.
0: Kane, a bit awkward there, stretching out for that loose ball. And a little bit of a hitch in Harry Kane's giddy-up right now as he rejoins the play in the middle of the field. It's rolled forward, or at least attempted to be rolled forward for O'Reilly. Bukayo Saka draws the double team. John Stones is going to carry forward there. Creates some space for Reece James. James clipping in behind Kane. O'Reilly holds it in, or at least tries to. Saka once more. Saka blocked by Nusa. And again, Gehi in a huge wrestling match there. And he wins the battle in the end with Erling Haaland.
1: But England really committing one of their center backs. It's been John Stones the last couple of times. It's clear that Tuchel wants him running beyond the back line or somebody from that position to try to open up space for their wingers. But it's left them at the back open.
0: Eze clipping it in. Easy header away by Hegem. As they cross for Stones. It is. It's like this part of the field, and then there's just a 2v1 on the other side. Holland and two defenders.
1: And there's that run. It's opened up the space for Saka now.
0: Saka hooks the cross in, and it almost came through on its own. And then Anderson crashing the back post had a chance as well.
1: It's a good solution. You're taking a little bit of risk, but watch John Stones. It's your center back who's really been staying back, but now they've put Reece James in. Look, he makes the run, forces Nusa to drop, and now Saka can come in uncontested. 1v1 puts a great ball into the back post. And Anderson would have been onside, just couldn't quite time his run to get to this. This was that last header.
0: Did it touch off Kane, it looks like, that maybe redirected that up onto the crossbar.
1: Came off the head of Fire initially. Now Norway have won this ball off the long ball.
0: Kane backtracking, can't take it cleanly.
1: You can feel the tension, though. You can.
0: Oh, man.
1: Because both teams are very much in this game. And it's the team that has the ball. It's almost like their supporters just relax for a second, and then the game goes down the other end. It's just flip-flopping, really high level.
0: I mean, as Alexi likes to say, it's the hope that kills you. He normally means that for England, but it's applicable for Norway right now. Here they are in uncharted territory. First ever World Cup quarterfinal. Why couldn't they win this game against England?
2: Odegaard.
0: Josh just helps to get it across for Oscar Bob. But at this point, nowhere for him to go. A little more space for Bob now. Bob rolled in. There, back out to Odegaard.
1: Just probing down that right side. Odegaard is the conductor down there, that he's the pace setter for the team, but they have really good 1v1 players either side, so that keeps England honest defensively. They're just waiting for a little gap to try to exploit.
0: Nusa on Stones. Nusa clips it in deep to the back post. Header won by O'Reilly. 10 minutes to go. Nick O'Reilly, 21 years of age. He and Nusa, the two youngest players on the field. The potential of extra time here in the South Florida heat. Hegem thought he'd scored the go-ahead goal. He's trying to drive it forward. That's not going to be a foul. Nusa just comes and picks up the ball. Into Harshness. Out to Bob. O'Reilly comes to meet him. Bob, a day shy of his birthday. A little bit of a dance, couple pullbacks. Now he's going to clip it in. It's popped in the air by Reece James. Bellingham, the second header, to get it wide. Auschwitz wins it. It's knocked down. Patrick Berg trying to pick it up. Shouts that it might have been a handball. Kept in play by Berg for Odegaard. Auschwitz thought about the first time cross.
1: Every time the Norway start to just get a shade of daylight, Holland just starts to pick up his steps a little bit. He's just walking, but he's lurking. Ready to kill at any moment.
0: 14 straight competitive matches with a goal dating back a year and a half. Erling Haaland. Nusa trying to play it in. Saka knocks it down. Out for a corner. And the last time Erling Haaland played an official competitive match without scoring was the last time Norway lost a game in which Haaland played. October 2024. Patrick Berg, who's already been on one Cinderella ride this year, his club team Bodø/Glimt. That was the team that beat Man City, Atletico Madrid, beat Inter Milan in the Champions League until the Cinderella tale turned into a pumpkin very quickly against Sporting Lisbon. He'll take this corner now with 8 minutes plus stoppage time to go. Send it into the traffic. Harry Kane, uncontested, heads it back sideways. And resets in for Odegaard. Lots of shouting, very little movement, and it's going to end there.
1: You know, they showed just on the world feed there, Magnus Carlsen, the Grandmaster, world champion chess player, Norwegian, and it's quite fitting because you have a game that is, in essence, been a chess match, and both teams still have their kings out there right now, but it feels like they're a little bit wounded, a little bit softened up, and who's got the most to carry themselves through? It just feels like Norway have really grown into this, but I still feel England have something to punch back.
0: I was just fascinated to see how much you know about chess and how to keep pushing the metaphor.
1: Well, I've learned from our stat guy over here, Eric, chess master.
0: Chad Spence preparing to come on. And yet how much of chess and winning in chess is not necessarily aggression as much as it is allowing your opponent to make a mistake. And is that what ends up turning this game?
1: I think that's why you feel the tension right now on both sides. It's quarterfinal.
0: Anderson's down hurt. Holland holding it up. And now a through ball for Nusa to chase. He's all by himself right now. Nusa 1v3, trying to cut it in. Sokka from behind, picks his pocket, job not done. Ulrich by Baer to pick it up in there. Muller Wolf for the left back, thought about it for a moment. Odegaard. And again, we get to this standing, walking pace, waiting for the next burst of chaos. Bob on O'Reilly. Anderson back in the play after being down for a moment. Into the middle, Sonderberger. Back out to Antonio Nusa. Nusa cutting in. Pickford had to hold it and did.
1: It's so reminiscent to me as I'm watching this of the first part of the first half, which was England attacking this goal in a very similar way. Norway looked the stronger of the two teams right now. They've got more energy. They're buzzing around on the ball. They've got a firmer control of possession. They've got new creative players out wide that are making an impact. That's why I said England, they just haven't found a rhythm in this second half. They haven't been able to use the ball in a way to make Norway defend, make them exert energy defensively on a hot day like this. Maybe now's their chance.
0: We are 5 minutes away from extra time here in Miami.

0: was a touch off Nusa. Do England make the sub now? They will. And who will Jed Spence be replacing? It'll be Nico O'Reilly.
1: So that's Thomas Tuchel recognizing, look, I need fresh legs defensively. Jed Spence also gives you a little bit going forward from an English perspective. But you've got Oscar Bob, who's been buzzing around that right side.
0: Spence first on the ball.
1: But if you can attack a little bit, if you're Jed Spence, well, now all of a sudden you make Oscar Bob have to defend. It's that push and pull.
0: 4 minutes plus stoppage time, and quite a bit of stoppage time we would expect away from extra time. James trying to keep it moving. Bellingham forced to go backward. Stones will sweep it along. As able to bring it down. So now England committing one forward. So they're 1v1 defensively the other way. If Norway can win this ball.
1: Yeah,
0: Stones can retreat. Thanks very much. Bukayo Saka. On the double team. Is there a burst of speed to get around Molotov? Oh, he does! Saka from the byline! It's right in front! It's cleared away by Arshness! Multiple England players, heads on hands, cannot believe that it ended up in a goal!
1: Wow. He was looking around. There's nobody moving for Saka. So he says, going myself. Terrific individual effort. Great ball across, and Arshness saves the day. Two white shirts ready to poke it home.
0: Hansa under pressure from Nusa. Hansa able to keep it. He'll get a cross in. It's blocked by Molivolfa. It's out for an England corner.
1: Maybe just a little bit of cramp there from Hansa. But nobody gets in front of Arshness here. I just don't think they expected Saka to get into that position. Great right-footed ball. Nightmare ball to defend. Harry Kane inches away from trying to get to that one, as well as Eze at the back post. But now England have it cornered. Good work from Hansa to win that corner kick.
0: Just the third of the game for England. Berchi Eze comes across to take. Everyone back to defend for Norway. A fifth and final normal time sub in the wings for England. Eze, outswinging ball. Bodies crashed, headed along. That looked like a push against Harry Kane, and it was just in the back of Arshness. And that ends the threat. Morgan Rogers is preparing to come on for England. 2 minutes plus stoppage time to go. Luis Suarez, so many MLS players in this building. Really remarkable here in Miami. And they are going to make the change now. Let's see whose number gets put up here. Fifth and final sub in normal time as Riconza will be taken off. Makeshift right back today. Is it the Jarrell Kwanzaa injury and Reece James's, or suspension, I should say, for Kwanzaa and the Reece James injury concern?
1: And I would imagine and expect that Reece James will go to right back because of that change. So now Elliot Anderson goes back to the position he'd been playing at different stretches. He's such a versatile player. I've been so impressed with him. The Nottingham Forest, now Manchester City man, huge fee that he has been transferred for, but he's got a tank that just never runs on empty. But very, can play different types of roles. But this, now Rodgers will go into the middle of the field. Molivolfa coming off.
0: He just got beat by Saka on the outside. And Marcus Holmgren Pedersen replaces him. Boy, sliding through there. Odegaard almost kept that one in. Norway have made four substitutions, but they've used their three windows. So both teams are out of subs. If we get to extra time, each will have another sub they can make. Will we get to extra time? We're not there yet. We'll see how much stoppage time is coming. It comes out to Oscar Bob. Spence just on the field. They roll it. Arshness fires it in. Pickford punches it out. Bob trying to control a bouncing ball. Jed Spence in there as well. Spence in for Kane, for Bellingham. Spence furthest forward, long run backward. Christopher Eyer has the step. Norwich hit it to Nyland. 7 minutes still to go. Orion Malon!
1: Wow.
0: Took too long. Jed Spence just kept running. That was almost the winning goal for England.
1: Well, Iyer hesitated to play it back. Then he played it back. I mean, credit to Jed Spence not giving up on that. Malon thought he had more time. And we actually saw Norway benefit from a goal similarly against Iraq, where they got pressure and the ball was just in the back of the net. That would have been something.
0: Boy, a second time.
1: Almost getting that ball, but he gets it off.
0: Holland's going to pick up the header, and then he can't connect it with Bob, as Spence was back to deal with it. And now Bob creating pressure on Spence. It's all collapsing here at opposite ends of the field.
1: Yeah, it's a war of attrition out there. Both teams making subs and trying to keep the energy high. Tired legs, tired minds.
0: As is fouled.
1: Intensive conditions. This is what all of these players are digging deep right now, and they're probably, maybe, going to have 30 more minutes to play.
0: Still 6 minutes to go. Norway have had so many more attacking chances, and they're going to count that last one as an attempt on target from Norway that Pickford punched away. That would be, if it stays that way, the fourth save of the game for Jordan Pickford, the most he's ever made in 18 World Cup starts for England. 92nd minute, Anderson fires it in, Kane, second chance, trying to go backwards, couldn't control it. And now Nusa trying to make a run on the outside. Odegaard needs some help, gets the support he needs. Ryan Nieland, two nervy moments in possession. 5 minutes to play.
1: England high pressing.
0: And now
1: right
0: some
1: now.
0: Pressure there. Hegem needs some help. He just held that ball. And great pressure by Morgan Rogers to win a throw for England. Hegem is down. Norway can't replace him if he can't continue.
1: Well, they've been feeling pressure, England, because they were sitting off. They looked like they didn't have the energy. Tuchel's made a couple of subs that have brought some energy in life, but still a commitment to go ahead and press. And this is a concern. But Hegem gets caught in possession. Great pressure from Morgan Rogers. Has to hook it out for a throw. And now they're going to have to defend.
0: And this is so interesting because we're going to stop now so Hegem can get treatment. And so it becomes one of these unofficial tactical timeouts. The England players are coming over, getting hydration, talking to Tuchel. And this is just going to add on the amount of time we're going to play. We've lost about a minute right now.
1: Well, this is going to be interesting. Look, he's trying to get up without receiving treatment. If he gets treatment, he's supposed to come off the field, which would mean that Norway are defending a man light.
0: And so England have had their hydration and their instructions from Thomas Tuchel. A couple of the Norwegian players seem to want something from the athletic trainer's bag. Martin Odegaard right now is trying to call over some of his players to give some instruction. As Torbjørn Hegem, who thought he had scored 10 minutes into the second half, that was the goal that was ruled out for a foul before the corner kick was taken by Erling Haaland.
1: And the referee telling him, look, you've got to stay out for 1 minute now. That's the new rule.
0: And that's a 6'4 center back.
1: Yes.
0: So England have a man advantage for 1 minute with at least three to play. What can they do with it? Can they punch their ticket to a World Cup semifinal for just the fourth time ever in their history?
1: Like a power play for England.
0: And how did Norway defend it? Spence for Ezza. Morgan Rogers was there, Ezza able to keep it at least momentarily. They're using up a lot of that time right now, England. Hegem is ready to run on the field when he's given the opportunity. Stones across to Reece James. Back in, John Stones clipping it in. A little bit of a touch there from Bellingham, and it comes all the way through for a goal kick. Harry Kane is saying his shirt was being held.
1: He's just trying to glance this header. Drew Bellingham gets across his man and just trying to glance it too much. Doesn't get enough on it towards that back post. The English fans right behind that goal. Kane felt like he was being held. And it looks like now Hegem is back on the field. So we're 11-v-11 again.
0: 2 minutes at a minimum. You imagine we've got at least three to go because we lost quite a bit of time. Close to 2 minutes, so we should theoretically go to 99 minutes on that clock as it goes long. Holland doesn't even meet it. Stones was there first. Ours just under some pressure from Ezza. He tried to turn outside. He lost the ball. It is a foul. And Norway seem the happier of the two teams to try to get to extra time right now because they are in no rush to put this ball back into play. And they're still going to have a concern with Torbjørn Hagen on the other side of this. Aursnes now shepherding some players forward, and then he just goes backwards to Nyland. Minimum of 1 minute to play, should be more like three. Bellingham will chase. Nyland gets rid of it long. Nusa took a bump there from James before he can leap for it. James just trying to shepherd it out, does so.
1: You know, just thinking about the fact that really in this game, both teams doing a pretty good job defending the other player's star man and Kane and Erling Haaland.
0: The ball's out of play.
1: But the longer these games go and the tighter these games are, the more dangerous players like that become because you start to think you're doing the job on them. And it has been role players around them, and Bellingham is just as big a star for this team as Harry Kane, but...
0: Hegem, can he get there? It was a slow reaction. Oh, he doesn't have anything left in his legs.
1: Bellingham's
0: and he
1: down.
0: Catches Bellingham, who might have been running through on goal. Clément Surpan will only now blow his whistle.
1: It's going to be interesting what the decision is here. Because he's lunging. It's always dangerous as a player when you're lunging for the ball. Just gets a little casual. So the ball is gone. That's not the question. It's, oh, yeah. I would say that should be a yellow card for sure. But it's not a firm, really, thinking about the force at which that comes up, where he comes on the top of Bellingham's ankle.
0: Is it the force of the tackle or the consideration for an obvious goal scoring opportunity?
1: Have gotten the ball. The ball was already back by Nyland.
0: So it would just be a matter of the force and the danger in the tackle. And again, we've lost most of a minute here. It's a drop ball, so nothing in it for Jérôme Brizard, the video assistant referee. It's really only Clément Surpan who knows at this point how much time we have left. Maybe as much as two more minutes. Orjan Nyland using all of that count from the referee before he punts this ball on. Spence heads it out. It's going to be a Norway throw to create an attacking chance out of this one in the final seconds of normal time in the World Cup quarterfinal. First time in Norway's history they've been in a position like this. It's going to be thrown in, trying to get Odegaard to leak in behind. Spence pops it up in the air. And Clément Surpan will maybe not give us as much time as he should have, but he ends the game now, and we will head to extra time here in Miami in the World Cup quarterfinal as the 90 minutes finishes. Norway 1, England 1.
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0: Well, 90 minutes was not enough time to decide Norway and England in the quarterfinals in Miami. This match is heading to extra time with a score of 1-1. Sheldrup scored in the 36th minute. Jude Bellingham, 45th plus 2. And we are still even at 1-1. Jackson Feltz alongside the former United States men's national teamer and the MLS champion, Brad Evans. Brad, we are still knotted at 1 right now. What did you make there of the last 45 minutes we just watched?
1: Yeah, exciting second half. And I think it is a battle there. It's still 98 degrees. It's gone down 2 degrees since the start of this game, and these players are having to play through some mental pain right now. Yes, you now get 5 subs, which has been in play for quite a while, but you really only notice that in the heat, right? You really want your subs to make an impact, and I think for Norway, it's been Bob and Nusa that have created most of the havoc. These are players that started games in the group games and was maybe expected to start tonight, but coming off the bench, I think that gives Norway, again, that little tactical shift and awareness, a little chess there in the game to bring those guys on off the bench, knowing that, you know, at some point it was probably looking like this game was going to go into extra time.
0: You talked to halftime about the art of war playing out, right, and the strategy involved in this game, and really, you mentioned the substitutes for Norway. It's also for England, right, where Rice and Madueke come off at halftime. It's Saka and Ezek coming on at the break, and I think for both the teams you can look at and say those subs playing into the art of war, playing into the strategy, both teams really leaning on the contributions from them.
1: Yeah, I think so, and each team is built completely different, right, and each coach is going to always rely on their players a little bit more, either a little bit earlier in the game or later in the game. And obviously, Norway's coach has said, hey, I think our players have done really well. We saved ourselves really in that first 22 minutes. So ideally, we're really only playing about a, you know, 66-minute game where we've got to put full effort out. And England switched it up. They didn't come out and just sit and absorb pressure. They really took it to Norway in that second half, but Norway on the flip side also better service on free kicks, better service on set pieces, hit the crossbar, saves from Pickford. The second half has had just about everything you could want out of a hot day, but knowing none of these players want to make a mistake at this point. So you're going to see a little bit more conservative, I think, in this extra time.
0: This game is currently 1-1. What we're about to get is 2 15-minute periods. If it is still tied after 120 minutes, it will go to penalty kicks. That's the situation. Really quick while we have a moment. 55th minute, Norway appeared to score, went to VAR. Haaland was ruled for a foul. No goal. That came off the board. Do you agree with that call?
1: Yeah, look, it's before the free kick was even taken was the push. And anytime you extend the arms fully and right in front of the referee, two, 3 feet in front of the referee, it's going to get called. And I was surprised it wasn't called on the play. Yes, I think as Anderson goes down a little bit easy, but you see it in every sport, right? You're trying to gain an advantage on those set pieces, especially England, knowing that they are completely oversized on set pieces. Anytime, like I said, you extend the arms fully. If Haaland would have just kept his arms in and batted away the arms, he would have got away scot-free, and Norway's 2-1. And who knows, maybe that we're ending this game talking about it right now, that Norway advances to a semifinal.
0: Well, right now, this is a Norway team that coming into the World Cup was ranked 31st. England ranked 4th. This is a little David versus Goliath here. It's the first ever time that Norway and England have met in the World Cup. This is definitely one where there was a favorite and there was an underdog. And right now, the underdog is in it. It is 1-1 right now between England and Norway. Let's send things back out to Miami, back out to the quarterfinal. The winner of this match will play in Atlanta on Wednesday against the winner of Argentina and Switzerland. That game coming up here in just a couple hours in the other quarterfinal. But here we go, England and Norway. Re-kicks off right now. 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
2: A remaining sub, they just route a window. So Norway still do have a remaining substitution. England get an extra sub, so each team can make one change, 15 minutes each way. What are you looking for?
3: Yeah, now keep in mind, you heard Alexi talking about set pieces. Norway have looked dangerous. Østergaard scored 5 goals for his club this season. 4 of them were off set pieces. He scored off his set piece in this tournament. That's another threat that they bring on. And in games like this that are tight, and we've seen a lot, it's been very few games, actually, outside of the one that we did in this building, which is Argentina, Cape Verde, where you got multiple goals in extra time. Chances will be hard to come by. feels like a game, you're going to see a world-class goal or a horrible mistake. And that's the margins that we're dealing with now, an extra time of a quarterfinal.
2: And with a penalty shootout, like the ominous clouds hanging on the horizon, if we can't separate these teams. All the while, Argentina and Switzerland are starting to get ready to leave the hotel and head to the stadium in Kansas City. Ahead of their quarterfinal coming up next here on Fox. Winner of this game, winner of that game will meet Wednesday in Atlanta in the semifinal. Ezra might have been fouled. Referee just says play on, so he'll keep going. He's going to clip this long to the far side. Saka out to get it. Hogan Pettersson out to defend him. Saka has support from Reece James. James will clip this in. Didn't get any air underneath it. It was Rodgers there who knocked it down. News is able to clear. Holland couldn't steer it to a teammate.
3: They've gotten a look a couple of times, England, where they're able to get, whether Saka as a either of them, 1v1 or 1v2, and then they drop it back and play a ball into the box. So look for the second runs in those situations from the players in the box. Is that going to be a corner? It is.
2: Holmgren Pedersen thought he had done the job, but right at the last minute, it touched off of him, out for an England corner. And by the way, we've played 90 minutes. Neither Harry Kane nor Erling Haaland have scored. Who would have had that on their betting slip today? Bukayo Saka sets the ball. Again, just a nervous hush here in Miami with these 65,000 fans. Saka whips this one in. Header one away. They're shouting about a potential foul in there. It was Iyer who won the initial header. It's back out to Saka. Working on Bob. Cuts it in. Up in the air. Kane waiting for it. A touch from Nealon. It's still in play. Saka there to get it. And a reset for James. Was that goal bound or not? Going to be interesting on the replay. Bukayo Saka. He's going to run an Erling Haaland. He's going to get a cross away. It's going to come all the way through. Okay, he resets for Eze. Anderson wants it. It's Rodgers instead. Rodgers lets it go. Nealon spills it. It's a goal. It's Jude Bellingham. It's England.

0: Every time England need a moment, it's Jude Bellingham to the rescue. Just has a feel for the game. But Nealon spills this one. But watch Bellingham stay alive. He's the first to react. His movement and his momentum's going towards the goal the second the shot from Rodgers comes. But that's a goalkeeping error. It's a big mistake. Nealon sees it the whole way. Gets caught thinking he can catch this ball. And it's at a nice height to try to take it into the breadbasket. But he spills it. And that's not the man you want to spill it to. Jude Bellingham's sixth goal of this World Cup alone. Hey Jude, for England once again.
1: It was his first career two-goal game for his country in the last round at Estadio Azteca. Bellingham now level with Harry Kane for the most goals by an England player at this tournament. When England came from behind to beat DR Congo, it was the first time they'd won a game at the World Cup in which they conceded first since the 1966 final. 60 years apart. And now they've done it again. Twice in three games, they've come back at least to take the lead from conceding the opener. How did Norway respond as they trail now for the first time today?
0: But there was the mistake from a guy that has just been phenomenal throughout this tournament. He's got his head down right now. It's ejection. He's big saves for him against Brazil. Can his team dig him out now and find a way?
1: Antonio Nusa. Three England defenders for company. It's Bellingham and knocks it away. And the shouts of Jude from the England supporters here in Miami. With Spence for company, Auschwitz could have taken that ball and elected to just make a screen instead, and Norway give it away. Bellingham wants to run with it. It's behind him, and then he goes down a little bit awkwardly. Ostergaard, tight quarters, poked away. Kane's there. Just a touch by Nusa to keep that away from James.

0: some real pressure, some problems that Bellingham's creating, and that was Berger in the end just retreating it to Nyland.
1: And still the chance of Jude behind the goal from the English fans that have been in full voice since that goal.
2: You brought up before the game, Norway haven't really dealt with a ton of adversity in the classic sense. The one game they lost, they changed out their entire team against France. They were tied late. They had to go beat Ivory Coast. This is a different moment for them.
1: It is a different moment, and it's going to be a monster effort. This, if anything, this tournament is, England have shown, is that they have a grit. They can dig deep. They can suffer. And they suffered through long periods of that second half to get to extra time. And it's the man right here that has once again been the difference.
0: Rodgers in a foot race with Iyer on that ball from Bellingham. Rodgers throws a little bit of a bump in. That's not going to be whistled as a foul. It's out for an England throw.
1: It's just something different about a guy like Jude Bellingham. That it's not luck. It's not luck that you rise and you don't cower away from the moments. And there's a reason he's got the 10 shirt. There's a reason he's playing at Real Madrid, one of the biggest clubs in the world. The majority of his English goals have come in knockout tournaments, in big international tournaments. Once again, he's England's hero as it stands.
0: Can England just slam the door shut? Don't even keep it ajar for an Erling Haaland moment to bust through it. Jed Spence, he's going to dance his way into the box. Spence tangling legs. Penalty for England. What a run by Jed Spence. And now England do have a chance to grab an insurance goal.
1: Not sure Beckham was smiling or couldn't look in nerves, but what a run from Jed Spence, as you said. It was a second half sub. He's criticized heavily for his performance against DR Congo when he got the start at right back. But he has been a difference maker with just, look, attacking ability from the left back position. And he's smart, gets his foot in front of Oscar Bob here.
0: Oof. We are look, checking yeah, right now.
1: So what I'm seeing is he's leaning and he is the one that causes the contact here. So I think he's trying to draw it. And what I would say is, as we are checking this, I don't see that Bob is really kicking out into him or pushing him over in any way. And it's almost like Spence puts his body and then goes down. Mark, do you feel the same way about that?
3: This would be extremely harsh to be awarding a penalty kick. It's not consistent with what we've seen at other incidents in the tournament. Spence gets in front and he puts his leg in front, and that stops. When he slows down, he's creating the contact by Bob, and I just think it's a normal coming together. But it's interesting, the referee's on-field decision was penalty kick, so it needs to be a clear and obvious error from the referee.
1: Yeah.
3: But if you watch it, Spence does get in front, but the contact isn't enough to award a penalty kick.
1: And I like here, Mark, once again, that we're getting at least the referee brought over to the monitor to make the final decision here. And that it's not just being overturned, because this is a subjective call. But you're giving him an opportunity to look at it again. But what I saw on the slow-mo here, I would not like this as a penalty. I think this should be overturned. Because I think this is a pretty, two players trying to both play for the ball. And it would be one thing if Bob, to me, is trying to get his leg really around and or trying to kick his leg first. But you see how Spence is getting his right foot around him in an unnatural way to me. He's looking for the penalty.
4: After review, the attacker put his leg in front of the defender without any foul. So final decisions, no foul.
0: And Jed Spence is furious. He was in a shouting match with some of the Norway assistant coaches, Erling Haaland's dad, making his feelings known. And then he kicked the ground in anger after the decision was called out by referee Clément Turpin.
1: English fans won't like it, but it's the right call. I'm glad to see that overturned. So they're still alive, the Norwegians.
0: We've got a few more twists and turns to come here. I think it's fair to say we've still got 20 minutes to play. Bob battling, and that was the two that led to the penalty. Bob and Spence out for an England throw. But how do Norway create the goal that they need to keep this dreamy run of theirs alive? It's going to fall free to Nusa. Holmgren Pedersen chases it down wide. Erling Haaland said the other day after the win over Brazil, every time I think I've peaked, there's a new peak. He needs to have a moment here. Here comes the cross, nowhere near him. Anderson stabs it away. This is not just when his country wants him. This is when his country needs him. They're shouting for a handball. It's not given on the field against Dyer. Bob rolls it forward. Odegaard.
1: Yeah, his country need him, John, but he hasn't had the service that he needs to score.
0: And by the way, that was either a really loud drum or that was thunder we just heard.
1: But he's a striker. We've said it many times. You've seen it. He doesn't always create goals by himself. He needs the ball in the box. Give him a chance.
0: Finds Nusa somehow. Shot blocked. That was Gehi there. It spins it behind for a corner. Norway are arguing that was a handball.
1: Well, what a block it ends up being from Gehi. But we'll see if it did hit his hands and if his hands were extended from his body as he makes this. Finds a nice spot. No, comes off his hip. And even if that had come off his hand there, that would have been a natural position. Really great defending from Gehi. Look how tightly he's got those hands tucked in and not exposed in any way to potentially give away a penalty. Makes himself big, but come the Norwegians on a set piece.
0: Patrick Berg wearing number 6 to take corner kick number 6 for Norway.
1: Look out for 4, Ostergaard.
0: And that's the sound of the Norwegian supporters stomping their feet here in Miami. Berg hooks it into the traffic. Boy, that was all sorts of chaos in there. England scramble it away. 1 minute to go in the first half of extra time. Jude Bellingham, the difference maker, his second goal of the game. First to react to the spill, the rebound of the Morgan Rogers shot that Nilan couldn't hold. England trailed for 11 minutes late in the first half before Bellingham tied the game in first half stoppage time. Nusa nowhere to go. Odegaard is Auschnitz. Auschnitz, chance to cross. He'll clip this one in too close to Pickford. And Pickford wanted to go quick, didn't have a good outlet. I'm going to drop that in for Eze, and he's done so. And then the pressure there from Auschnitz to win it back for Norway. England bench is furious. Whoever loses this is going to be both dejected and absolutely irate. And we'll play 3 added minutes at the end of the first half of extra time for that VAR review for the penalty that was taken away. Auschnitz on Spence, who's able to block the pass. And Clément Surpoix not going to call that. Auschwitz from the seat of his pants put in a potentially dangerous ball. Anderson was alert. Man, these guys are just exhausted.
1: They're
0: out there.
1: They're gas.
0: Great switch of play from Anderson to Reece James.
1: It's as much mental as it is physical in these moments for both teams. And the hard thing for Norway is they've got to chase. So they're the team that really has to push.
0: Eze's got Bellingham running through. Ayer popped it in the air. Wins the second header. It's cleared forward. Kane was making a run, instead it comes wide to Saka. Holmgren Pedersen defending him. About 90 seconds to play in the first half of extra time. Anderson, he'll clip this up, late run from Bellingham. Is it going to spin to stay in play for Eze? It is. And it was offside on that cross in. Take it quickly, and Ostergaard immediately had Kane on top of him. I don't think Nilan saw that, and then Ostergaard gives it away under some pressure. Bellingham will open up to the far side. Bukayo Saka, Holmgren Pedersen, the defender. Saka slows it up. Uses James the decoy, comes back to Bellingham, and he had the referee there sort of blocking him off.
1: A little dummy from the referee there to let that one run. Might have given him the overshout.
2: You point out, too, Martin Odegaard there was barking something with someone on the bench a moment ago.
1: Well, I think Odegaard felt a little frustrated that it was played a ball straight away under pressure. Nealon this time going to push everybody up. Seeing some more frustrated body language now from Stella Solbach. And
0: so James wins the header. Holmgren Pedersen. That's great play by Saka.
1: I think the biggest credit I can give England as well is in this extra time period, every single player dialed in both sides of the ball. You're getting defending from Saka, from Meza, from Bellingham. Now Kane's in possession. Wouldn't he love one more chance just to find a goal? They're just going to slow this ball down a little bit and have some possession as we head into the second half of extra time.
0: Halftime of extra time. Jude Bellingham, the difference maker as it stands in the World Cup quarterfinal. Rebecca, Thierry, Zlatan, Alexi on the other side of the stadium from us. Over to you.
5: John, thank you very much indeed. So 3 minutes into extra time, Jude Bellingham putting England 2-1 up. Since 1966, only Harry Kane and David Beckham have more goal involvements for England at major tournaments now than that man, Jude Bellingham. We'll talk about it in just a sec. I just got to remind you that Lionel Messi and Argentina are coming up when this game finishes. They face Switzerland in the final quarterfinal for a place, of course, in the semi-final. That one is coming up next here on Fox once we're all done at Miami Stadium. Live pitches here. Zlatan, Jude Bellingham, describe that.
6: I mean, amazing. Follow up a shot like he always does, because a lot of players fall in sleep for these rebounds, but if you have the instinct of the game, you follow up and he scores. But also the goalie, he does a mistake here. Or you push it out or you hold it. You cannot let it go in front of you. But 2-1 England.
5: Thierry, the next 15 minutes, what's the main message for both teams, do you think, from their bench?
7: Well, it's one thing. Hold it for England. Play smart. Kill the time. And for Norway, you got to speed it up. The only guy that I see that is in a hurry to play is Odegaard. He's the only guy that I see trying to move stuff, asking for the ball, still trying to pass the ball. And we all know the big man needs services. We all know he's not going to take the ball and run it alone. You need to put in the box, try to cross a tiny bit earlier to see if he can score.
5: Alexi, your thoughts with 15 to go?
8: We heard Stu Holden talk about the fact that it was going to be a big player stepping up or a big mistake. I think we got both in that goal, but as the game wears on, as the time wears on, as the heat takes an effect, it's not just the physical depletion, it's also the mental depletion in that moment. And when a team is sitting in like that, long-distance shots can happen, all right? And good things can happen when you try to unlock them with those long-distance shots. Now, they got to see it out.
5: Zlatan, you're nodding.
6: No. I agree with him, because the mental part, when you get tired, it's more difficult to stay focused and stay alert. So they got to, but they're tired. This is the sixth game in the tournament. The heat in here, humidity doesn't make it easy. And even by standing here in front of the camera, I get tired. So imagine them running.
5: Very good point. Jürgen Strand Larsen coming on. Thierry.
7: Who wants Haaland's it off. Who wants it the most? Jude Bellingham wanted it the most. And we saw the same thing yesterday. Same goal. Mistake from Lemons. Who appeared? Merino. Who appeared today?
5: Jude Bellingham.
7: Exactly that. He wanted it the most.
5: Haaland coming off. Thierry, your thoughts on that?
7: I saw it. A couple of times he went.

0: World Cup potentially.
1: It's massive, and I just want to be careful as well. We were watching him actually between the start of the first extra time. He was getting a lot of treatment on his left leg. Now, we can't speculate that there was an injury, but it would speak a lot to what the guys were saying there in the studio about he just didn't look like he quite had it in the running and the movement, the same acceleration. He didn't have service to attack, but I think maybe Solbakken said, look, let's give you 15 minutes, see if you can keep going. But now you've made the change. But I have to think that is a combination of fatigue, but also maybe a little something that he was potentially carrying.
0: Okay, but also, what do they do? Well, where does their goal come from now?
1: Well, Strand Larsen's is a big body up there, too. He's capable of scoring. I think you've got to also start to put this back line under pressure. It's going to see more crosses.
0: Antonio Nusa on the ball for Norway, running out of time, gets a great cross in, stabbed away by Stones, and now he's holding the back of his leg. He's limping behind the play. Bellingham goes down, free kick England. And like you had said earlier, in the second half break, Norway, it was a team conversation. England, it's recovery as much as anything else. Elliot Anderson was getting a lot of work done.
1: Yeah,
0: and Stones is really struggling behind the play, and there's Haaland there.
1: Yeah, just dejection, disappointment, devastation as it stands. And we'll see if his team can do what he's done all tournament, which has been carrying them. Now, they've been a collective, but from a goals standpoint, he has truly been carrying them. 7 of the 11 goals for his team. As his dad watches on.
0: And Strand Larsen, when you're Erling Haaland's backup, you're not going to play much, and he has not played much at this tournament. Østergaard wins the header. Off the throw, Saka trying to leak him behind. Østergaard was alert, and then he awkwardly runs into his teammate, Aursnes, and he's a bit shaken up. Norway held the lead for 11 minutes in the first half. They thought they had retaken the lead early in the second half. Only to see the goal taken away correctly by VAR. And Ståle Solbakken has led this team from not being able to qualify for any major tournament this century to a World Cup quarterfinal. What do they have left? Can they keep this dream going? Can they book a place in the semifinal? Or will it be England? For again, just the fourth time ever, they've lost more World Cup quarterfinals than any nation in history. Can England reach a semifinal? Book a date in Atlanta Wednesday against either Argentina or Switzerland ahead of their game tonight in Kansas City. France and Spain watch on. They will play Tuesday in Dallas in the first semifinal. Sanderberga. Norway team that have had a magical ride to get here. Beat Italy home and away in the qualifiers to get to the World Cup. In it comes Patrick Berg. Patrick Berg! Put it over. Pickford didn't get a touch.
1: A lot of bodies for England defensively attracted to Strand Larsen. Trying to stop him, and then a quick recovery. Just doesn't stay under the crossbar. It's a good-looking strike, though. He had the late pressure coming from Spence. I think just forces him to take it a little bit sooner than he would have liked there.
0: And Norway trying to pressure high up the field now. Anderson able to get rid of it. Østergaard wins the header. It's knocked down. It's Nusa. Reece James wouldn't let him by. Pinged around awkwardly, but Harry Kane picks it up. Kane will hand it off for Bukayo Saka and make his run in the box. Saka. Meyer trying to push him off the ball. He can't. Saka gets away, and he puts it right at Nealon. Third save for him.
1: Oh, it just comes off his heel. Did the hard part. Takes
0: Spence,
1: two defenders.
0: Spence won the ball. Jed Spence carrying forward. Jed Spence saved Nealon. Saka rebound saved Nealon.
1: Oh, big time save.
0: Job not done. Morgan Rogers, and he'll cycle it around. Spence just made a beeline run there as Nealon threw the ball out.
1: You know, he called off Harry Kane from that ball, too. Say, look, get out of my way.
0: Nealon with three saves in quick succession. Five for the night.
1: And it's not going to make up for the error that he made on the goal, but that's gone a long way from keeping his team still in this and giving them a chance. It's a big-time double save because the second one from Saka was as difficult as the first.
0: Pickford, great ball for Saka. But he was offside.

0: And Jude Bellingham going down middle of your screen. But first, we're going to get a look at the shot. Jeff Spencer, he took the ball off Kane, drove with it down to the side. And look at that from Nealon. The first one good down to his left, but then to pop up and not try to lean either way. Just takes it on the chest. Good save.
1: And so big Dan Burns, 6'7", is going to replace Jude Bellingham as an extra defensive body here for England for the final 10 minutes. Two goals for Bellingham.
0: He's England's star man today. First goal was individual brilliance. The second goal is individual intuition and just a smell, a feel that the moment would be there. That gamble you take, that extra run you make just on the chance that a ball is spilled, but you have to make that run to get that reward, and he did. He gave everything. He was out of gas. Now they bring on the specialist, Dan Burn at the back.
1: Bellingham, two goals at Azteca as England beat Mexico. Bellingham, two goals here in Miami as England, as it stands, have come from behind to win a game for just the second time in 60 years at a World Cup. Norway with 9 minutes to do something about it. Odegaard going to clip it forward towards Strand Larsen. There's Byrne, first touch. James heads it forward. Saka just gets rid of it. Odegaard again, trying to do all he can to will his nation forward. Wide for Nusa. Great defensive work on the outside by Reece James.
0: Yeah. It was Jude Bellingham is celebrating off to the side. He can only look on and watch. He's done his part.
1: Well, England just give it right back off of that throw-in. Sonderberg is a bit shaken up behind the play. Anderson making life difficult for Odegaard.
0: And as Zlatan said, look, he's the one trying to make the game, Thierry said, rather than just buzzing around, trying to get on the ball, trying to make things happen. If it's going to happen, it's going to come from his feet.
1: They're trying to get it back out for Bob. They do now, but Spence is right on top of him. Holmgren Pedersen for support. Odegaard is essentially the last man back right now. Bar the goalkeeper, Nealon. Nusa, Reece James again defending. Berger into the middle. Odegaard nowhere to go. Three England players right in front of him. Odegaard once again will clip this in. Body's crashing. Header away. That was Stones. Reset quickly for Nusa. James defending. Antonio Nusa, deflected ball. And that will spin in behind for a Norway corner. 7 minutes plus stoppage time to go. Norway's seventh corner. Right in front of the bulk of the Norway supporters here in Miami, amongst the 65,000 fans. This is right below where Rebecca, Thierry, Zlatan, and Alexi are watching this. It's whipped into the traffic. It's a solid header by Stones, not fully cleared, and it's put over. Oscar Baum, did it take a touch? No, it did not. It's a goal kick.
0: That's a tough one. He has to take it quickly. So by trying to get that quick release off, he ends up leaning back, which takes his momentum backwards. You'll see he hits on right on the bottom of the ball. It actually took a deflection that was missed. Should have been another corner for Norway.
1: Hard for the referee to see that.
0: Tough one. Tough one for sure.
1: And again, we can take corners away with VAR. We cannot give corners when they're not given on the field. Harry Kane was just having his shirt pulled, wrestled to the ground by Christopher Eyer. And the referee didn't give that.
0: And they've got Østergaard now playing up as a center forward. So that tells you about what they realize, what type of game it is now. It's one of your center backs who's good attacking the ball. And England have countered with the 6'7" Dan Burn. But they expect a lot of crosses because there's no space in front.
1: Martin Østergaard is going to clip this in. Strand Larsen knocks it down wide. Nusa trying to get there. It bounces off of him. James's clearance. It is out over the end line. It's a goal kick for England. They're 5 minutes away. Crown Prince of Norway looking on. This has been a magical ride for all the Norwegians to get to this point. Is this where the ride ends? An England team that fell in the quarterfinal of the last World Cup against France. It's won back, though, by Norway. It's a great nutmeg there of Rogers by Berg. Strand Larsen throwing his body in. Bodies on the deck all over the place. Norway free kick.
0: And I would imagine they're going to use this as an opportunity to cause chaos. And so they're going to put everybody up towards that far post. They're going to play it short. Wow, surprising. Looked like Solbakken was trying to tell them to set this one up.
1: Comes to Nusa. Reece James won't let him by, but he fouls him.
0: I'd be surprised if this one does not go into the box.
1: Just a nervy, edgy, hot, sweaty, exhausted atmosphere in Miami in the World Cup quarterfinal. 4 minutes plus stoppage time. On to Nødegaard. Nødegaard whips that ball in. Pickford comes forward. He collides with his own defender. He's down. Hurt. The play will be stopped. The Norwegians are upset. Jordan Pickford is down. Meyer shown a yellow for arguing.
0: Yeah, and this is a tough one for the referee, where I think this decision will be made in the spirit of the game. And I mean that in that these are two teammates colliding here, okay? So it's not a foul on Norway. But the ball was far enough out of the box. I think had it come right here, they would have played on. But the ball went about 25, 30 yards away. And I think if you had the English goalkeeper on the ground in that moment and the goal was scored, there would have been more controversy. And the Norwegians have the right to be furious. But I think that is the right decision in the spirit of the game there.
1: Pickford's back up. Probably doesn't get enough credit, all things considered. Jordan Pickford doesn't play at a high-profile club that's winning trophies and is in Europe, but he's been steadfast for England for three straight World Cups.
0: England are pushing up here. Just a second. This should be a Norwegian possession. Okay.
1: Yeah, they're figuring this out.
0: England were pushing up like it was going to be their ball. I don't think they realized that Pickford pushed into his own teammate.
1: Now it's back in.
0: So this is the right call.
1: Two and a half minutes plus stoppage time.
0: Might be one more big chance for Norway.
1: Nusa working on Reece James. Been a great battle between these two. James won't let him by, and he won the ball. He knocks it out. And he's arguing it took a touch off a Norwegian player, and the referee agrees.

0: Sokka not able to do anything with it. Just lump forward. Strand Larsen trying to control. Does for Nusa. Inside, Jürgen Strand Larsen. Was Nusa still onside? It might not matter as it runs all the way through past him. Nusa needs some help, and he was offside anyway. So the flag comes up, the play's dead, and England are 2 minutes plus stoppage time away.
1: Ooh.
0: That's a tight one.
1: Yeah, it is tight. I think he might have been onside there, but the possession turned over, so then they decided to go with what the assistant referee thought.
0: Pickford is high and as far as he'll go, and then Kane, head-to-head collision with Ayer. It's a Norway throw, but Harry Kane is down. You used the word attrition earlier, and it's accurate for what this night has been. It has been about survival, finding a way one way or the other. It's given away to Anderson. Great touch there by Ezra, almost got through cleanly. Job not done because Ayer just sweeps it wide. But England, who trailed for over an hour against DR Congo, who went to the Estadio Azteca, as you said, it was a vindication for all the Americans who have struggled in that building. They have showed a different side of themselves. Can they get it over the line? Burns going to head that away into the empty space. Foot race for the loose ball. Jed Spence, the extra burst to get there. Can't take it with them, but it did come last off of Bob. Two added minutes to go. Kane will just hook it forward. Rodgers trying to control a bouncing ball and does. And now Morgan Rodgers, can he just stick it in the corner, take some time off the clock? It runs away from him. Erling Haaland looking on, subbed out at halftime of extra time. Jude Bellingham's two goals the difference, and the comeback effort, it's sliced. It's out of play. England are almost there.

Norway again struggling to deal with it, trying to get on the ball, trying to get it forward, trying to create a chance. It's once again a slice clearance. Nusa can't nod it forward. Reece James first to the loose ball. Saka cleans it up under some pressure. Pickford will come out to deal with it. 60 seconds to go. Lump long, as it was the onside or not. Iyer wins the header. Last chance for Norway. They got to get this ball. They got to get it forward to keep this dream of theirs alive. England 60 seconds away from just a fourth ever World Cup semifinal. Long it goes, only as far as Harry Kane knocks it away. Ez is there to the loose ball. Spins it inside, and he's just going to run to daylight. No, it's taken away by Iyer. Here comes the chance. 30 seconds for Norway. Nusa carrying forward. Nusa drives it inside, gets rid of it. Bomb off the chest. That was awkward, but enough by Spence to get it clear. Norway arguing for a handball they're not going to get. 15 seconds at a minimum. Ørjan Nyland, he'll send this ball forward to the far side. Big Dan Byrne flying through with the header, screams to the crowd. Clément Turpin is going to hold it for a moment. And it comes. Is there time enough for Norway? One last chance. No, there is not. There's the final whistle. England move on to the World Cup semifinal.

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8: 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We welcome you into the post-game show. My name is Jackson Feltz. I am alongside the former United States men's national teamer and MLS champion Brad Evans. Here to talk about England moving on to the semifinals, a 2-1 win over Norway after extra time. This game was 1-1 after 90, and then Jude Bellingham nets his brace. He gets a second goal in the 93rd minute and sends England through. Brad, your instant thoughts on England beating Norway today?
9: Yeah, look, I thought it was a great game once again, and we know that heat was a factor, and I think the better team did deserved to win tonight, and that was England. Overall, top to bottom, that roster is much stronger than Norway's, but you can never count out what it means to be a country like Norway playing the Cinderella story when you have a player like Haaland. Odegaard, Berge was fantastic tonight. When you have that story built into a tournament and you just continue that momentum, you never know what can happen. And I think England just showed their class, and especially Jude Bellingham. He was once again 2 goals, and now it's Bellingham and Kane, 12 goals combined in this tournament. I'm not sure anyone else has scored. Maybe Rashford scored one in this tournament for them, yeah. But I think that might be the only scores for England so far, at least in the past five games maybe. So they have taken the team on their back and done everything that they can to make sure that their team advances. They battled in Mexico. They battled here in Miami tonight. They were deserved winners. And Norway should go home heads held high. Nyland, yes, you give up that mistake. He'll live with that one, honestly, forever. He'll be the one that will carry this loss with him. He'll be the one to say, I let us down, the opportunity to advance. But let's not forget, I mean, crossbar, forcing Pickford into multiple different saves in the game. Norway was in this one for the entire 120 minutes.
8: Yeah, you're going to go back to yesterday in Spain-Belgium, right? Belgium has the injury to Courtois, their goalkeeper. Lammens comes in, and almost the exact same moment, Brad, where a shot, the goalkeeper has almost two minds about him, and this time it was Nyland, who's been one of the hottest goalkeepers in this entire tournament. And the two minds are, should I punch it out or should I catch it in my chest? And Nyland kind of was between both minds, and it pops right back out without a strong punch, without a, you know, letting it come in and taking it in. And Bellingham's there. But it's funny that back-to-back days, back-to-back quarterfinals have the game-winning goal, both scores 2-1, decided with a goalkeeper not being able to bring a ball into his chest.
9: Yeah, I think when everyone, all these players watch every single game that's going on in the tournament. And I know that Norway was watching that game yesterday and all of them are thinking, keeper, what are you doing?
8: Yeah.
9: And even Nyland is saying, oh, you have to clear that. You got to get low. You got to use, I think in that case, maybe just palm it out, anything to get it away from the face of the goal. But when you're in the game, you're in the moment, you're a hot goalkeeper, you think that you can bring one in and catch it. And then all of a sudden, Bellingham does exactly what a second striker, I guess, but normally a striker should do in that position, is follow everything up no matter what. And you saw it in the first half. Harry Kane has a shot from 30 yards out, and Bellingham is sprinting, just thinking that Nyland might spill something. Now, Nyland makes a save, but just that knowledge, yes, and that awareness and that willingness to get in the box, because if something like that happens, he wants to be the one to clean it up and put it in the back of the net. So good on him for doing all the little things right. And I think, every player in this game tonight, this is exactly, for any youngsters listening, that's how the game should be played. You saw in the moments where you take a player 1v1, that's when four or five touches come out of the bag. But for the better part of this game, it was about who can connect their passes and really try to move the opposing defense to break them down. Shots from distance will do that. Long balls from Anderson, at least 10 or 12 of them in this game, and we haven't seen that a lot in this tournament. Switching the point of attack, the wingers all played really well, and just, you know, an unlucky result for Norway.
8: Yeah, Nottingham Forest just got $150 million for Anderson. That is some money well spent on a very good player who helped England get to a victory. Our game recap is brought to you by the Home Depot. 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Well, this game had Norway leading this match in the 36th minute. Pre-hydration break all the way back in the first half. This game was all England, but they couldn't score. And then in the 36th minute, it's the Benfica attacker there on the left wing, Schelderup. Boy, he's going to get a good amount of money and might get a nice amount for Benfica as well. He had a great tournament and he hits an absolute rocket of a goal in off the post into the back of the net. 36th minute, Norway leads 1-0. Then Jude Bellingham got his first 45+2. He had some great service from Gordon. Gordon had a great game there on the wing for England as well. He sends it in. Bellingham, a couple dribbles in the box as he's falling down, left-footed shot into the back of the net, and then it became 1-1. It stayed 1-1 through the full 90. We headed to extra time. And then as we just talked about there, 93rd minute, Bellingham again slamming it in after the rebound off of Nyland. He couldn't control it. Jude could. And hey, Jude, back of the net, England go 2-1. And there is some things to talk about of what we saw there in the final 30 minutes. So we will take a break and we will talk about England moving on to the semifinals. They will play in Atlanta next Wednesday afternoon, 12 p.m. Pacific, 3 p.m. Eastern time. They'll face the winner of Argentina and Switzerland coming up here in about 1 hour. We'll continue to discuss England's win. 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

0: You are listening to FIFA World Cup 2026 on iHeartRadio. Jackson Feltz alongside the former United States men's national teamer and MLS champion Brad Evans. It is England moving on to the semifinal. They will face the winner of Argentina-Switzerland, which kicks off in just about an hour. And that will happen on Wednesday in Atlanta. That will be one semifinal. And then France and Spain will play on Tuesday afternoon in the other semifinal. You know, Brad, this extra time was interesting going in 1-1. And like we've seen in a number of other games, a very early goal in extra time. You know, I'm wondering how that changes the dynamics as somebody who's been in a few games, few extra times in your time, you know, where the team, you already know, all right, we have 27 minutes. It is on the clock. We have 27 minutes to go find an equalizer. And in the midst of that, you had the break where Erling Haaland came off the field as well.
1: Yeah, look, it's deflating to take a goal that early in extra time. You've done such hard work to get to that point. And right before that, you're saying, let's just make it to extra time so that we can discuss with our coach. We'll get a 5-minute break and figure out what our tactics are going to be. And ultimately, it's a shot from distance and the ball gets spilled right in front of Nyland that Jude Bellingham scores. And that's deflating. But in a team like that, I mean, Odegaard was fantastic tonight. He's urging on his team. And I think they said it on the broadcast, but Haaland looked to be maybe nursing something before that first break. Mm. And so he comes off. And that's a big loss. That's a deflating loss. That is your man, 7 goal scorer in this tournament. And to lose him in a match is it's deflating at the end of the day. And the spirit of the team might take a dip. But Norway put everything they could into this game. I don't think they had anything left to give at the end of this one. I thought in the beginning when the subs in the second half with Bob and Nusa on the other side came in, I thought they were really effective. And then in extra time, I mean, the subs that England made really, really shut them down at the end of the day. I think they were pretty much neutralized for most of the extra time, and they just couldn't find a way through. But we're watching here on TV, and it's just get the ball in the box, try something, send a center back up, go 3 in the back, 3-5-2, play with 2 strikers. I think sometimes you're in it and it's really hard to get out of your own head and you have to play a certain way. So hats off to England for making it really difficult, and they left it all on the field as well. Great tournament for Norway at the end of the day.
0: Yeah, and that's kind of where I want to finish. We'll have plenty of time to talk about England facing Switzerland or Argentina to come. Plenty of time on that pregame show next Wednesday to talk about England and their road. I want to finish talking about Norway, because for Norway, this was only their 4th ever World Cup. 1938, 1994, 1998. This was their return. And getting all the way to the quarterfinals, really the international coming out party of Erling Haaland, where now the entire globe knows his name, where just Premier League people knew his name, you know, before. This is quite the return to form. Best finish in their World Cup history here in the quarterfinals. Norway certainly showed themselves well and made a lot of people around the globe have a lot of fun with this team.
1: Yeah, and that's why this tournament is so special, because it gives a chance for a team like this to make a deep run. I can't remember if it was, 2016 was when Iceland made their run.
0: Right.
1: And that kind of garnered attention around the world. How did this small country with, you know, an eighth of the population or 10th of the population of England, how are they able to develop talent and get there? This is a similar story in Norway. Yes, in years past, they've always produced some top quality players, but just haven't found their way through the European qualification to make consistent runs in World Cups. So for them, this is a huge boost, right? This is what we wanted for the U.S. This is the story we wanted for us here, selfishly. And Norway took the reins and ran with it. Different class of player, but that's kind of the story. The team camaraderie is what we wanted to see, that Cinderella run. They'll use this and they'll continue to run. And now it puts the world on spotlight to Norway. And what are they doing right? It'll be a case study at the end of the day. How can we kind of replicate what Norway's doing? So hats off to them again. You know, and hopefully they continue their path forward. And we all know it's really, really difficult to qualify out of Europe. So that's the biggest challenge. And if they can be consistent with that, they'll be making deep runs for World Cups to come.
0: Can't wait to see more rowing in a couple of years at the Euros.
1: It's got to be the best fan engagement on any side.
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2: Just and the drumming, and you could see the emotion on Erling Haaland's face when they beat Brazil, and he was leading the row and pounding the drum. Well done, Norway, and thank you from the world for making this tournament what it is and making it so fun. Heck of a run for Norway. England, though, are through to the semifinals. A lot more to talk about with England in the broadcasts to come, but that will do it for our broadcast here of Norway. England, England with two goals from Jude Bellingham are through to the semis. For Travis Moger and Brad Evans, my name is Jackson Feltz. Thank you for listening, everybody. 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
7: 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And